0: with SRN News. I'm Keith Peters in Washington. Police say a man charged with starting one of the wildfires in Spokane, Washington that have destroyed hundreds of buildings, planned the crime for weeks and researched when the weather would be best for igniting it. Detective Michael Drapo said in a court filing Wednesday that Aaron Farinacci confessed to sparking the fire, described his planning process, and explained how he created a device to ignite the blaze. Republican Senator Mitch McConnell of Kentucky says he's been discharged from a rehabilitation center and will continue his recovery from home. McConnell gave no specific date for his return to the Capitol, but senators are expected to soon leave Washington for the traditional August recess. On Wall Street, the Dow down by 464 points. The Nasdaq dropped 15. More details at SRNNews.com.
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5: Larry Elder here, the sage from South Central, the prince of Pico Union, the czar of common sense, the great Eldersky, Don Lorenzo. Welcome to the program. No victor crests allowed because we've got a country to save. 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
9: 888-971-SAGE, 888-971-7243. I am Larry Elder. We are Salem News Channel, coming to you from Salem News Channel with a full set of teeth. Former Secretary of State Mike Pompeo says the best way to get energy prices down is to keep the pressure on Iran. How long will Republicans and normal Democrats handle the Abdul El Sayed Hassan Piker factor? The number one female tennis player in the world says men should not be in women's sports. Why is that so difficult for a WNBA coach to say? Hassan Piker once called on his supporters to kill capitalists and urged an audience to kill Florida Senator Rick Scott. Charming. Democrats want Medicare for all. How is that working out in England and in Canada? John Fetterman slammed Bernie Sanders and Abdul El Sayed. The Trump administration continues its war on health care fraud. Where's the credit? Trump signs executive orders disqualifying a number of illegal aliens from receiving birthright citizenship. Lawsuits to follow. About defunding the police, do you recall what Tupac Shakur said about blacks and their need for the police? We do. And New York Mayor Zohran Mamdani appoints three co-founders of an organization called the Muslim Democratic Club, which blamed October 7 on Israel 2 days after that barbaric slaughter. All of this and more, 888-971-SAGE, 888-971-7243. Speaking of Abdul El Sayed, let's begin with him, number 56.
10: The people need and deserve a Senate seat that will fight for them. The people need and deserve to get money out of politics so we can finally start putting money back in pockets and passing Medicare for all. The people need and deserve a senator who's going to stand.
9: Medicare for all. He won the Democratic primary in Michigan and will be squaring off against Mike Rogers, the Democrat. Now, let's talk about Medicare for all systems that they have in Canada and in the UK. This is a poll, April of this year. Overall satisfaction with the healthcare system among Canadians, 56%, although there are differences depending upon the region. Ontario, 62%. The lowest is Quebec at 49%. However, 76% view their provincial healthcare system as, quote, too bureaucratic. This is especially high in Alberta and Quebec at 81%. 60% perceive the current rate of healthcare spending as unsustainable. I repeat, 60% of Canadians believe the current rate of spending is unsustainable. That's a 4% increase from last year. Most concerned groups about the unsustainability of the spending, residents of Quebec at 71%, and younger Canadians age 18 to 34 percent at 64 to 30, age 18 to 34 at 64%. The younger you are, the more likely it is for you to believe that the money's not going to be there for you. 72%, get this, of Canadians believe that private entrepreneurs offer faster health care services than government hospitals. Now that's Canada. Regarding the UK, I'm talking about England, Scotland, Wales, Northern Ireland, Great Britain, where 81.3% of healthcare expenditure is government financed, as opposed to roughly half of our spending on healthcare is government financed here in the United States. This is an interview with a host named Mike Graham, happens to be a conservative, and a man named Dr. Christian Nemitz, who's an economist with something called the Institute of Economic Affairs, which is a free market think tank. They talk about 59% of adults are dissatisfied with the NHS, the National Health Service, number 55.
3: Well, this is part of the problem. You know, the health of the nation very much depends on the health service of the nation doing its job. But according to a new satisfaction survey that's been put out this morning, published by the British Social Attitudes Research Department, people are not happy. People are not very, very enthused about even using the NHS. Let's talk to Christian Nemitz, Editorial Director at the Institute for Economic Affairs. Christian, very good morning to you.
11: Good morning.
3: Good to see you. Not surprising, this really, is it? A record 3 in 5 adults unhappy with the NHS, because it kind of has collapsed in on itself, hasn't it?
11: It has, yes. No, these figures are not surprising at all. And I'm guessing dissatisfaction with the NHS must have been there latently for quite some time. Yeah. It's just that for a long time we've had this social taboo. You were not supposed to criticize the NHS. But now it's not really surprising. So we pay more than ever. The spending is at record levels, the highest it's ever been.
3: Yeah.
11: But we're not getting much in return. We have still more than 6 million people on a waiting list of some sort. And some of these people are, in fact, on multiple waiting lists, yes, waiting for multiple treatments at the same time. So we now have a situation where, say, we pay for, it's the equivalent of paying for a business class flight with, say, Qatar Airways and then getting a Ryanair flight. Well, if the plane arrives at all.
3: Yeah, actually, I mean, if the NHS was run like Ryanair, it'd be a lot better, to be honest, because, I mean, at least Ryanair is run as a proper business and it's run on very strict economic lines. And if you can't do something because it's too expensive, just don't do it, you know. And there's a lot to be said for that. Obviously, there are different ways of running health services, but it seems to me that one of the problems that the health service has got right now is just there's too many people in the country using it, and that's as a result of our burgeoning population.
11: Well, I've tried to cancel that out by also giving out a lot of medical visas. Staff numbers have been going up. It's just that at the same time, I don't know where all these extra staff members, where they're all going and what they're doing, because yeah, productivity figures are collapsing.
3: Yeah.
11: We have more inputs than ever before, but somehow the number of procedures, number of operations is barely going up. So somehow there are more inputs than ever going into it and nothing comes out of it.
3: Right. And one of the biggest problems, I think, as well, is that they've got one of the biggest sick lists of all time, because people are off sick in the NHS more than in any other business, I think, that is known in Britain. And that could well be, you know, a natural kind of situation, because obviously you're dealing with an awful lot of sick people, a lot of infections in hospitals, that kind of thing. But there's definitely a malaise about the numbers of people who are allowed to be off on long-term sick while still working for the NHS.
11: Yes, if you have if you have high rates of sickness absence in any kind of employer, that's usually a sign that employer is doing something wrong. This is a symptom of some workforce management problem usually. And this is one of the ironies, that the NHS seems to be a pretty bad employer, and that's also why it has problems with staff retention. Normally, the textbook model would say that if you have a national monopoly of, well, healthcare or anything, it's probably going to be bad for consumers, but pretty good for the people working in it, because they have a monopoly. Here we have a situation where even that isn't true, so it doesn't even seem to be great for the people working in it.
3: No, and I've been chasing a story sort of over the past 2 weeks, really, and gaining a lot of information from people who are just letting me know what's happened to them, because I keep hearing from West Streeting that the waiting lists are going down, and I'm slightly suspicious, so I started sort of poking about, and it seems to me that an awful lot of people are getting appointments made for a procedure that they've been waiting quite a long time to get, and then suddenly at the last minute that appointment gets cancelled, and so they get sort of moved off the 18-week waiting list and start again. So it looks as though some of the waiting lists are being reduced, but in actual fact they're just sort of being shuffled.
11: Well, then you also probably have people who just don't bother going onto the waiting list because they think, well, this is, I'm never going to get through anyway. And some people who just give up and drop out. So this is what happens generally with waiting lists, that if you think it's probably pointless anyway, you won't even bother trying. It's like, say, the waiting list for getting an Oasis ticket. Also, you probably know in advance, I'm not going to get anything, I won't even bother trying.
3: Yeah.
11: Waiting lists become self-limiting above a certain level.
3: And certainly people's health then suffers as a general rule, because they don't go to the doctor when they probably should. They wait until it gets a lot worse than when they can't ignore it anymore. Because, for example, one of the questions in this satisfaction survey, how satisfied are you with the time to get a GP appointment? 62% of people are dissatisfied with that. I mean, that is a really structural problem, isn't it?
11: Yes, and this is true across the board. So the main waiting list figures that are reported are for hospital appointments, for elective surgery, but it is a very similar story if we look at GP services, at accident and emergency. It is an across-the-board problem. And yes, of course, when people don't get treatment on time, then this can turn into a chronic condition. Or we also have the problem, we've had the figures recently, that more working-age people than ever are now claiming disability benefits, incapacity benefits of some sort. Well, a lot of these people are probably stuck on some waiting list. And if you are the GP assessing them and then they say, I'm waiting for treatment, well, it's probably the easiest thing to do.
9: 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And these bozos want a system like that that Canadians and the Brits aren't satisfied with? 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
9: 888-971-SAGE, 888-971-7243. I am Larry Elder, Salem News Channel. We're listening to an exchange between a talk show host who happens to be conservative and a member of a think tank called the Institute of Economic Affairs. They're talking about the widespread dissatisfaction with the British healthcare system. That the Democrats, I think all of them, I don't think it's a single one that doesn't say Medicare for all. And Kamala Harris even said that we ought to get rid of private insurance. Now, in the UK, and I'm talking about England, Scotland, Wales, Northern Ireland, Great Britain, 81.3% of healthcare expenditure is government financed. The rest is out-of-pocket spending, some charity and some employer financing. So overwhelmingly, it's government finance, as opposed to roughly 50% in our country. And look at the level of dissatisfaction. I thought what was interesting, not only are the patients or would-be patients dissatisfied, but the employees are. Difficulty retaining them and a high absentee rate. So you have all these people who work for the NHS unhappy with their jobs. Please continue.
11: And if you are the GP assessing them and they say, I'm waiting for treatment, well, it's probably the easiest thing that you can do is to say, well, you probably should apply for the benefit.
3: Right. Then I mean, is it possible, I know that you guys can sometimes quantify these things. I mean, is it possible to put a financial figure on how much this dissatisfaction with the NHS is going to end up costing the economy, for example?
11: I'm sure that's possible. I haven't seen it yet, but there must be some estimates if we simply compare. On this issue that I've mentioned, more people relying on incapacity and disability benefits, and this is something where Britain is an outlier.
3: Yeah.
11: So this isn't happening in other OECD countries. In fact, it used to be slightly better here than the OECD average and before the pandemic, and that situation has now reversed.
3: Mm.
11: So, and to the extent that you can attribute that to the NHS, then that will be a part of that cost of a dysfunctional health system.
3: I'm sure. And dysfunctional is certainly the word for it, I think. Christian, good to talk to you. Thanks very much indeed. Christian Niemitz there, editorial director at the IEA.
9: Blows my mind, as complicated as healthcare is, that people on the left believe that it would be better if government completely ran the whole thing. How's that monopoly on K through 12 education working out in urban areas? How's that working out? A large percentage of workers in the British NHS system don't show up for work, and they're not able to retain their workers. What does that tell you? And they're spending more than ever. And the commentator, as you heard him say, that there are lines. Some people are on more than one line. Will Americans put up with that? Obamacare did not realize its promises. We're spending way more on health care. It did not, quote, bend the cost curve down as he promised. And what did Jonathan Gruber, one of the architects of Obamacare, say? Well, we had to rely on the stupidity of the American people to get the thing to pass. Well, he said, I never said it was going to save money. Other people did. I never said that. Jonathan Gruber, MIT economist. Save the average family $2,500 a year? Has it happened? Like your doctor, keep your doctor. Like your health care plan, keep your health care plan. Well, you know, we didn't get it right with Obamacare, but if we took the whole thing over, then we'd get it right. Are you serious? And they are. Absolutely serious. Right in the DSA platform. And I don't think there's a single Democrat, and that includes John Fetterman, who doesn't want Medicare for all. They all now do. They used to tiptoe around it. Barack Obama, before he became president, had a speech that if I were starting from scratch, I'd have single payer like Canada. Harry Reid, after Obamacare passed, was asked, is this a step towards nationalizing health care altogether? He said, yeah. We have to do it piece by piece because American people won't do it in one fell swoop, but we can do it piece by piece. That's always been their agenda, just as Ronald Reagan warned in the early 60s. He said, they'll first do it with senior citizens, and then they'll do it with children, because after all, who's going to say anything about not making sure that senior citizens can get health care that they want and children can get health care they want, and then they'll do the whole thing because they believe it's going to be more efficient. Name something that improves without competition. Let's turn to Mr. Abdul El Sayed. CNN's Harry Enten says his rise have now reduced the odds of Democrats winning that seat in Michigan, number 60.
0: Democrats began the big task now of healing the wounds of some brutal primaries, especially after that bruising Michigan Senate primary. There is a unity rally set for tomorrow morning in Detroit, actually. But behind the scenes, many Democrats still remain, for now, not entirely convinced that Abdul El Sayed will be able to unite the party and pull off a win in 13 weeks. CNN's Harry Enten is running the numbers on this one. Set, as I always say, Harry, set the stage. How do Democratic chances look now in Michigan, now that we know that El Sayed is the nominee?
1: You know, once El Sayed became the favorite for that nomination, and now that he's actually become the nominee, Democratic chances have fallen dramatically. You can see it right here. Cast your prediction odds. Take a look here. Chance to win the Michigan Senate race. You go back to April at this point in the month, Dems had a 79% chance. Look how that number has fallen dramatically. Down we go in the Lake Michigan. Now we're talking about just a 59% chance, while Mike Rogers, the Republican nominee, look at this, 21%. Chance, basically doubling now up to a 41% chance. So the people who are putting their money where their mouths are, quite skeptical at this point, or at least significantly more skeptical, that Democrats will be able to hold on to the Michigan Senate seat with El Sayed as the nominee. Though I still should note, he is the slight favorite here, but given Michigan being a purple state and given where Trump's approval rating is, I think it's quite surprising that his numbers are not significantly higher.
0: Let's talk about where things broke down and what that means for the future. El Sayed talks about, you know, being the candidate for the working family, the working class. How did they vote for him?
1: Yeah, this I think is the big problem, right? Democrats have been hemorrhaging working class voters, voters without a college education. El Sayed comes in, the great promise of him, some kind of populist message, I can connect with those voters. Well, in the primary, it didn't happen. Take a look here. Okay, counties El Sayed won in the primary. 0 of 15. 0 of 15 with the lowest share of college degrees. Ergo, he did not win in those working class areas. Where he did win, he won 13 of the 15 counties with the highest share of college degrees. So you're thinking about Democrats having real trouble amongst the working class. El Sayed support came dramatically from those areas. In fact, not where there is working class folks, but where there are highly educated folks, more from elite circles than from the working class circles. And I think there's real worries among Democrats. Well, will that transfer over to the general election and El Sayed continue to have the problems that prior Democrats have had with the working class?
0: You think that's not the only worry the Democrats should have here?
1: No, it's not the only worry, because, I mean, the polling estimated El Sayed's primary margin by about 10 points. And I think there's a real question, will that happen in the general election again? Because the general election polling is quite tight. And what we know in Michigan is the candidate of the college degrees tend to be overestimated. Will that happen with El Sayed? Maybe, but I think it's just another worry in why this race has closed dramatically and the folks who are trying to handicap it.
0: Super interesting. Harry, thank you so much.
1: Thank you.
9: The polls had him up by 10 points. He ended up winning by less than 2. Carried 0 counties with the lowest percentage of college-educated people. What does that tell you? tells you his constituency are the same members of the DSA, overwhelmingly college and beyond, overwhelmingly white, overwhelmingly non-working class. 888-971-SAG. More on Mr. Abdul El Sayed.
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1: 888-971-SAGE, 888-971-7243. I am Larry Elder. We are talking about Abdul El-Sayed. Also about Hassan Piker, who campaigned with him and supported him. The opponent beaten by Abdul El-Sayed, Stevens, has now supported him and said she will campaign for him against Mike Rogers, who is a Republican nominee. So no matter the statements that Abdul El-Sayed has made about Israel, for example, calling Israel apartheid and accusing Israel of genocide, well, all is forgotten, because whatever bizarre things that Abdul El-Sayed has said, the possibility of the Republicans retaining control of the Senate is far, far worse. Here is Abdul El-Sayed's opponent, Republican opponent Mike Rogers, number 48.
2: Never in my lifetime thought I would be running against a guy who believed that America deserved 9/11. I'm telling you, this is about the heart and soul of our country. The whole country is looking at us here in Michigan. They're looking at you. And they're hoping we do everything that we can do together to make sure that we stop this in its tracks. You cannot have an anti-American 9/11 America's fault candidate win an election, and I don't care where it is, but we're not going to let it happen here in Michigan.
1: Now, actually, Abdul El-Sayed did not say that America deserved 9/11. Hassan Piker, his supporter, said that, but Abdul El-Sayed not only has never said that, but on, I think it was Jesse Waters' show on Fox News, he disavowed that statement. Here is Donald Trump on Abdul El-Sayed, number 45.
3: But in Congress, we're working every day to defend the American dream for you and your children, the radical left, the maniacs that are trying to destroy it with the disaster known as... not socialism, communism. It's communism. He's a communist. And the polls were wrong again last night when they thought it would be a landslide victory for a hater of Jews and a hater of Israel. This guy hates Jews. Somebody said, oh, that's a little strong. No, he hates Jews and he hates Israel. Abdul El-Sayed. Can you believe this? This could only happen to me. Abdul El-Sayed, lovely gentleman. He's a man of hate. And now he's going around saying, no, I love everybody. He doesn't love everybody. Put him in office. You're going to find out what he loves. He doesn't love Israel. He doesn't love Jewish people. He hates them. He hates them with a passion that burns in his heart, and there's not a frickin' thing he can do about it. There's not a thing he can do about it, because he hates them.
1: Now imagine if Donald Trump, I don't know, campaigned with David Duke and then later on said, well, I don't agree with David Duke on what he says about interracial couples. I don't believe David Duke on what he says about black people being inferior, but he's got a big following, so, you know, AI. That's what they're saying about Hassan Piker. Well, he's got 3 million followers, so, you know, saying that his followers should kill capitalists. Well, you know, he had a bad day. Number 31.
4: Yeah, kill them. Kill those in the street. Let the streets soak in their red capitalist bloods.
5: America deserved 9/11, dude.
6: You are all unbelievably Islamophobic pieces of
1: Who campaigns with somebody like that? Oh, and then he urged his supporters to kill Senator Rick Scott. Number 32.
7: If you cared about Medicare fraud or Medicaid fraud, you would kill Rick Scott, okay? You wouldn't make Rick Scott, former governor of Florida, Rick Scott, you wouldn't make him the current, what is his current office? What is he? He's the Richard Lynn Scott, is an American attorney, businessman, politician, Navy veteran, serving as the senior United States Senator from Florida, a seat he has held since 2019. And also, I believe, this past election cycle, he was literally the f***ing head of the, what was it, like the Senate committee or something?
1: By the way, I understand his home out here in the greater L.A. area is estimated to be $8 million. Not too shabby for a socialist. What is it with socialists in their homes? altogether, how many homes do Bernie Sanders and Elizabeth Warren and this guy, Hassan Piker, have? Must be 7, 8 that we know of. Fetterman says, I dare Abdul El-Sayed to keep campaigning with Hassan Piker. I did not know who Hassan Piker was when I was on a panel with him on the Alex Michelson show on CNN. I'm going to have that for you. Stick around for that. Now, my fellow Americans turning 65 should feel like a reward. Instead, Medicare hits you like a wall. 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Hassan Piker versus Larry Elder on a bunch of different issues, including homelessness. 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
2: But they're not ashamed to say these kinds of, things. Abolish all of those things. They're not viable.

0: Yeah, kill them. Kill those murder those in the street. Let the streets soak in their red capitalist bloods.
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3: And number 32,
4: if you cared about Medicare fraud or Medicaid fraud, you would kill Rick Scott, okay? You wouldn't make Rick Scott, former governor of Florida, Rick Scott, you wouldn't make him the current, what is his current office? He's the Richard Lynn Scott is an American attorney, businessman, politician, Navy veteran, serving as the senior United States Senator from Florida. A seat he has held since 2019, and also, I believe, this past election cycle, he was literally the f***ing head of the, what was it, like the Senate committee or something?
3: By the way, his house here in L.A. is estimated to be $3 million. His net worth is $8 million. President Trump on Mr. El Sayed, number 33.
5: Every time this has happened, and you do that, you go through squalor, and add the word again, filth, crime, death. Destruction, embarrassment, you lose your home, you lose your apartment, and that's where the communists will take us 100%. When I watch Abdul, he's full of
3: the hatred of Israel is not to be believed, and that it's been embraced by so much of the Democratic Party is just jaw-droppingly stunning. I've said this many times. You got Chuck Schumer, who for years has referred to that boycott, divest, sanction movement against Israel as anti-Semitic. Gave a speech in which he called it out as anti-Semitic years ago. Has been saying it for years. The platform of the DSA specifically refers to Israel as an apartheid state, specifically says that Israel is engaging in genocide, and specifically calls for the boycott, sanction, and divestment from Israel. Now, Chuck Schumer did not endorse Zohran Mamdani, who belongs to the DSA, who, when he was in college, called for the boycott, sanction, and divestiture of Israel, and still does. He did not endorse him, but he didn't say one word about Mamdani's embrace of BDS, and of course did not condemn it. His embrace of BDS is anti-Semitic. Number 41.
6: I don't believe that there's really a difference between offensive or defensive weapons, and I also don't believe it's my responsibility to buy defensive weapons for a foreign government when our kids are defenseless against schools that have been underfunded for a very, very long time. My responsibility as the next senator from Michigan is children in Michigan, rather than thinking about what's in the interest of a foreign government.
7: Okay, so that's a yes, that you are against funding to things like the Iron Dome.
6: I am against it in large part because I just don't understand why anybody thinks it's the right thing to do to send our tax dollars abroad to fund foreign militaries when our own kids barely get to go to schools that are functional.
3: Has he said anything about our tax dollars going to places like Gaza, going to Egypt, going to Palestinians? You add up all the aid that we give Middle Eastern countries and Arab countries, it pretty much approximates the aid that we've given Israel. Has he said anything about that? He's, El Sayed is not real happy with J.D. Vance. Number 40.
8: In case you missed any of that, he said that the Democratic Party wants people who hate the idea of even private property ownership. It's very popular in places you wouldn't expect, speaking of Michigan. He said you hold yourself out as a working class hero who's going to fight for the working class by flooding your state with low-wage immigrants. What's your response?
6: Is that Peter Thiel's boy with that Ohio charisma he's got? That guy. I think we've had enough of him. The last thing that he said that made any sense was hillbilly elegy after he said that Donald Trump had no business being president of anything. That was the last time he made sense, and then he decided to suck up to power. But that's exactly what this is about. You've got Republicans who'll do anything for power and money, including corrupt their office, just like Mike Rogers has. For the 14 years he was serving in Congress, he took over $1 million from the pharmaceutical industry. He voted 19 times to raise prescription drug prices.

0: And then he helped to architect the legislation that kicked off the opioid epidemic, killing nearly 600,000 people. Why? For money and power. But that's what that party's about. We're trying to get money out of politics to put money in your pocket, pass Medicare for All, which of course are things that people like Ohio J.D. Vance and Mike Rogers have no clue about, because they've always been in it for themselves rather than for the public.
1: It's just amazing how glib these people are, and they are glib, and they are slick. We're trying to get the money out of politics. More billionaires supported Kamala Harris and supported Donald Trump. We're trying to get the money out of politics. There's a petition that's been passed around, signed, to prevent Thoron Mamdani from appearing at a service for 9/11. There's an organization funded by George Soros that calls the group that's trying to prevent Thoron Mamdani of showing up there as Islamophobic. Has Mr. Abdul El-Sayed said anything about the corrosive impact of money from people like George Soros? It's just only the other side's billionaires that you have contempt for. 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
5: 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Here's Larry Elder.
6: 888-971-7243. 888-971-SAGE. I am Larry Elder. We are Salem News Channel. We're just getting warmed up. I'm going to play you my encounter with Hassan Piker about 7 years ago. I had no idea who he was. President Trump signs executive orders disqualifying a number of illegal aliens from receiving birthright citizenship. Lawsuits to follow. About defunding the police, let's remember what Tupac Shakur said about the need for the police by blacks. And New York Mayor Zohran Mamdani appoints three co-founders of an organization called the Muslim Democratic Club, which blamed October 7 on Israel 2 days after that barbaric slaughter. All of this and more. PT is in Portland. PT, you're on the Larry Elder Show. Thank you so much for calling.
7: Yeah, Larry, you know, about that NHS over in Britain, you know, a lot of, or as an example of these programs, a lot of people here don't realize that that's free at the point of service. That means you get on a very long waiting list for some condition. You might be in pain for half a year, something with the kidney condition might get worse during that half year. But it's free at the point of service, and they'll be able to say your right to health care is not being denied during that waiting period. So I wonder what someone like Luigi Mangione would do over there.
6: My goodness.
7: He would have to be shooting bureaucrats who's making a decision.
6: It would be a bloodbath. Thank you very much for that. I appreciate it. We wouldn't put up with it. What makes you think we put up with it? Long lines? Rationing. We have far more MRIs per capita here than Canada. A bunch of executives and senior politicians in Canada come across the border here for their health care. Are you kidding me? Are you happy? As I said before, with K-12 public education, whether you've got 13 public high schools in Baltimore, where there are 0% of kids they were math proficient, zero. Something like 30 government schools in the state of Illinois, most of them in Chicago, Southwest Side. 0% of kids math and reading proficient. I told you about this study years ago that looked at where public school teachers in big city districts with school-age kids sent their own kids. Philadelphia public school teachers with school-age kids, 49% of them had their own kids in private school, as opposed to roughly 10% of the American people and around 6% of black Americans. In Chicago, the number was 39% of public school teachers with school-age kids putting their own kids in private schools. So the people that know the system the best aren't putting their own kids in it. And you want health care to be run by government? Are you kidding me? Again, I had no idea who Hassan Piker was when I was invited to come on a show called The Issue Is on CNN. So he and I had some very interesting exchanges. I'm going to have that for you when I come back. 888-971-SAGE. Do not leave town.
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9: 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Thank you. God bless the Rough Rider State.

0: with SRN News. I'm Keith Peters in Washington. Police say a man charged with starting one of the wildfires in Spokane, Washington that have destroyed hundreds of buildings planned the crime for weeks and researched when the weather would be best for igniting it. Detective Michael Drapo said in a court filing Wednesday that Aaron Farinacci confessed to sparking the fire, described his planning process, and explained how he created a device to ignite the blaze. Republican Senator Mitch McConnell of Kentucky says he's been discharged from a rehabilitation center and will continue his recovery from home. McConnell gave no specific date for his return to the Capitol, but senators are expected to soon leave Washington for the traditional August recess. On Wall Street, the Dow down by 464 points. The Nasdaq dropped 15. More details at srnnews.com.
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5: Larry Elder here, the sage from South Central, the prince of Pico Union, the czar of common sense, the great Eldersky, Don Lorenzo. Welcome to the program. No victor crests allowed because we've got a country to save. So let's get her to

0: they think that this is going to resolve. Communism destroys everything. All they bring is misery and suffering, and that's all they bring. And they separate families. They separate. I mean, they have morals. I mean, everything you can possibly imagine that is bad, you can tie it to communism. It's horrible.
1: Well, Albert, thank you so much for calling. You look at the membership of the DSA, at least the membership as it was a few years ago, majority white, majority college or beyond, and they've got all these social studies, humanities majors, and they're clueless. They read about equality and fairness in books. Clueless. Thanks, Albert. I'm Larry Ogden.
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0: And now we continue to deprogram victocrats. Here's Larry Elder.
1: 888-971-SAGE, 888-971-7243. I am Larry Elder. We are Salem News Channel. Former Secretary of State Mike Pompeo says that the best way to get energy prices down is to keep the pressure on Iran. The number one female tennis player in the world says that biological men should not compete against women. Why is it so difficult for the coach of the WNBA team to say the same thing? The Trump administration is continuing its war on health care fraud, but of course they're getting no credit for it. The president has signed executive orders disqualifying some illegal aliens from receiving birthright citizenship. Expect lawsuits to follow. And about defunding the police, I want to remind you of what Tupac Shakur said about the police and blacks' need for their police. And New York Mayor Zohran Mamdani has appointed three co-founders of a group called the Muslim Democratic Club, which blamed October 7 on Israel. All of this and more, and President Trump is touting what he calls the greatest economy ever. All of this and more, 888-971-SAGE. Dale is in Sacramento, California. Dale, you're on the Larry Elder Show. Thank you so much for calling.
2: Thank you, Larry, for taking my call.
1: My pleasure.
2: I think you and I both can agree that our education system is abysmal. It's my assertion that it's abysmal on purpose so that people like Hassan Piker could just go off on the things that he goes off on, and there's no pushback from the people because nobody knows anything because we're so maleducated. So I heard him talking about this fascism thing. Donald Trump is like a mild fascist, and eventually we're going to have like a real fascist take over in his place.
1: Right.
2: There is so little information out there in our public sphere about what genuine fascism is. Its economic model, its policies, you know, its education system, anything like that.
1: Mm-hmm.
2: And so, you know, in 2016, I found out I was a fascist.
1: It's insane. You know, how many people in media has Donald Trump thrown in jail, which is what Hitler did? I mean, it's just so incredibly stupid to refer to President Trump, who's been, in my opinion, democratically elected three times, as a fascist. Barack Obama went after more journalists than any other presidents before him combined. Nobody referred to him as a fascist. It's just insane. It's why it's called Trump derangement syndrome. Dale, thank you very much for the call. He's a fascist. Supreme Court rules against him. Does he do what he wants to do anyway, no matter what the Supreme Court said? Like a fascist would do? Wouldn't a fascist disband the Supreme Court begin with? Supreme Court ruled that his birthright citizenship executive order was unlawful. What did he do? We're going to do it anyway? What? Grow up! 888-971-SAGE. I'm Larry Elder.
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4: 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Thank you. 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

0: 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I'm Larry Old.
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3: 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I had to ask like two or three times. 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

0: 888-971-SAGE, 888-971-7243. I am Larry Elder. We are Salem News Channel. This is the number one female tennis player in the world, number 26.
1: Hi. The WTA recently announced that, you know, the players will take a one-time gender test. How do you feel about that, the first pro league to go in that direction?
2: I think it's really important to keep the fairness in our tour, and it's obvious that biologically, right, the men are way stronger than women, so I feel like it would be not really fair for the woman to compete against biological men. So I believe it took them a little while to make the decision. And
0: so she's against biological men competing against biological women, but this WNBA coach would beg to differ, number 20.
3: I know you don't have the fever again in the regular season, but coming out of the break, one of the big news stories has been Sophie Cunningham and the protests for her and protests against her. And, you know, they had a national televised game today, and Cheryl, you know, wore a shirt. And it's just a conversation. I'm wondering, just what do you think about it? Do you think that's good for the league? Does it detract from the basketball? Is it just noise? I'm just wondering what your opinion is.
4: I think, thank you for that question. I think just in terms of how I'm seeing it is, if I could answer with, like, for me, sports is about belonging. It's about inclusivity. It's about allowing everyone to be their authentic self.
0: Okay, so sports is all about inclusivity. Everybody should be their authentic self. She has no problem with biological men competing against biological women. The DSA wants to abolish the police. Tell that to Tupac Shakur, number 64.
5: And the main thing for us to remember is that the same crime element that white people are scared of, black people are scared of. The same crime element that white people fear, we fear. So we defend ourselves from the same crime element that they scared of. You know what I'm saying? While they waiting for legislation to pass and everything, we next door to the killer. We next door to him, you know, because we up in the projects where it's 80 in the building. All them killers that they letting out, they right there in that building. But it's better just because we black, we get along with the killers or something. We get along with the rapists because we black and we from the same hood. What is that? We need protection too.
0: So you want to get rid of the police when polls show that black people want the police levels to be the same, if not higher. And blacks are disproportionately victimized by criminals. So what you're really saying is black people ought not have any defense against criminals because, well, they're black and the criminals are black, and the fact that they're preying on black people, it's not really your problem, is it? Because you don't live in a black neighborhood. Nice. Let's do this again tomorrow. God bless. Drive carefully.
6: What can I say? Mamba out. The mic has been dropped all across America.
7: That's enough. Put down the mic.
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0: Here's something most people don't know. When Warren Buffett was just 13 years old, he didn't put his money into a savings account. While other kids were earning next to nothing at local banks, Buffett put $114 into a little-known investment. Today, that $114 would be worth over $15 million. And it wasn't a risky trade. 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And over the last 25 years, it's averaged 29% a year. 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
1: This is Mark Mandan. Heads up, August 6th from 6:30 to 8 p.m. It's going to be a great movie. Our friend from LifeWise Academy will be hosting a movie called Off School Property, Solving the Separation of Church and State. 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This year, they will have a table that everyone could look at. 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Also, check us out on Facebook, Instagram, YouTube, and iHeartRadio. Thank you. God bless the Rough Rider State.

0: with SRN News. I'm Keith Peters in Washington. Police say a man charged with starting one of the wildfires in Spokane, Washington that have destroyed hundreds of buildings planned the crime for weeks and researched when the weather would be best for igniting it. Detective Michael Drapo said in a court filing Wednesday that Aaron Farinacci confessed to sparking the fire, described his planning process, and explained how he created a device to ignite the blaze. Republican Senator Mitch McConnell of Kentucky says he's been discharged from a rehabilitation center and will continue his recovery from home. McConnell gave no specific date for his return to the Capitol, but senators are expected to soon leave Washington for the traditional August recess. On Wall Street, the Dow down by 464 points. The Nasdaq dropped 15. More details at srnnews.com.
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3: And here we go, ladies and gentlemen. Armed American Radio's Daily Defense begins right now. Welcome in. I am Mark Walters, filling your prescription for freedom today and every day here in the CZ Studios on Monday through Friday show. The Patriot Mobile Platinum microphone is lit up. It's all brought to you by the National Rifle Association. Greg in Dallas, Texas. We're on all the platforms today. Tell everybody where to do that. And by the way, hello to you. How are you?
4: I'm doing pretty good, man. How's it going?
3: Doing good.
4: Excellent.
3: It's hot. Thanks for sending us that. I do appreciate it.
4: Well, we're sending 100-plus degrees your way all the way through next week, it looks like.
3: Yeah, everything Greg gets down there in Texas comes over here eventually, like a day later. So when it's really hot down there,
4: that's because we're neighbors in the blister belt, that's for sure.
3: We are neighbors in the blister belt All right, go ahead and do your thing, and we'll bring Rob Pincus on. We've got him on camera for everybody, and he's on the phones with us. And we'll get cracking some more New Jersey updates from a New Jersey native.
4: Yeah, sure. Places to watch the show are going to be YouTube, Rumble, and Facebook. 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
3: You know what I love about Rob Pincus? Rob Pincus understands camera work. He understands studios. He got up during Greg's introduction, and I'm like, where did he go? But I know he's a professional in front of that camera, and boom, he just pops right back in. Rob, how you doing, man?
5: With set dressing. I even set dressed a little bit here. It looks good, man.
3: It looks really good. It's good to see you. I tell you what,
5: good to be here.
3: The last couple shows with you have been infuriating, to be honest.
5: I have that effect on a lot of people.
3: Well, you can have that effect on a lot of people, but this all for different reasons. I mean, when we talk about, first off, let's talk a little bit about Jersey and what's going on, because there's more Third Circuit news in New Jersey, as you know. The Third Circuit stayed itself. Now, there's theories for that, and I want to get your theories before I tell you what mine is. I talked about it briefly the other day when the announcement came out that they were, in fact, staying it. But are you shocked that they did that, knowing that SCOTUS has taken the case, et cetera?
5: No, I'm really not. I can't say that I'm not disappointed. I may have been a little bit hopeful, but I'm definitely not surprised. It is, let's just say, common courtesy, common practice inside of the court system that when an appeal is underway for a decision, that especially a decision that's as impactful as this, to be stayed. And I know a lot of people were like, well, wait, you really think this court is going to stay its own decision when it was an en banc decision? And I said, yeah, just because that's kind of how the courts work. And you can imagine they're doing the math and they're saying, if we let these floodgates open for a year, and then SCOTUS, which I think is unlikely, but if SCOTUS says we were wrong, now look at the chaos we've created for those individuals in New Jersey that we said could have those things that now Supreme Court says they can't. So I understand logistically, if nothing else, as well as sort of like habits and traditions of the court, why they granted the stay. Again, disappointing but not surprising.
3: And then New Jersey has yet to respond. To my knowledge, I've not seen a response yet to that stay. You're right on that. We know what's going to happen at SCOTUS. We have a better than 99% option. We know. And the court likely knows that. The Third Circuit likely knows that as well. But SCOTUS has not yet ruled, so they really can't. Let's talk about the theory here, Rod. I want to get into, do you think New Jersey, what do you think their response is going to be? They've got limited time to file. If they do file cert, other states, now, because SCOTUS has already taken the two cases that are going to answer New Jersey's problem, similar to what the Third Circuit already did. Ladies and gentlemen, I know this can get a little bit confusing if you're new to the program. The Third Circuit overturned New Jersey's gun bans. Let's just make it very simple for you. Then, about 2 weeks later, they stayed that decision, giving the state the opportunity to either respond in turn by seeking cert at the court, Supreme Court, which the Supreme Court has already agreed to take two similar cases, or not. That's their option to do so. Here's why I think they're going to do that, Rob. I do believe they will do that. Because what that does is that leaves that stay in place no matter what until SCOTUS decides at conference, which is next term. So that guarantees New Jersey's gun ban stays as it is until SCOTUS rules with absolutely no chance of it being over. You know, and since they've already overturned their own or stayed their own decision, it's not likely. So they have a choice. I think they're going to do it anyway. That's just my thought process, but I'm not a lawyer.
5: Yeah, I agree with you. I think we're on hold until the Supreme Court makes a decision. The interesting lingering question now for people in New Jersey is, when will New Jersey do anything in regard to the shops and, more importantly, the individuals who took advantage of that freedom window? You know, we've seen this happen several times in California over the years where
3: yes.
5: The decision is made and some shops in New Jersey decide to move forward and were selling the good freedom stuff to the people of New Jersey that felt like their level of risk aversion would allow them to step into what everyone agrees was a bit of a gray area. Obviously, most lawyers were saying don't do that. Most shops said we're not going to do that, but some of them did, and I applaud them for moving forward. Now, of course, the question hanging over everybody's heads is what's going to happen. I think nothing will happen. I think I have heard some reports, anecdotal reports, that officials from the state of New Jersey have been going into gun shops and asking them if they understand that the stay has been granted. I have not heard any reports of the state police or any other officials from New Jersey going into any shops that were moving forward before the stay was granted. So I'm assuming that nothing is going to happen. We'll see in the long run what happens. I do worry a little bit about the guy who bought the magazine last week and
3: yes.
5: then goes to the gun range with those magazines, gets pulled over for a broken taillight, the proverbial broken taillight traffic stop, has that high capacity, what we would call standard capacity magazine in his car, and what's that local police officer going to do? 99.9% of the police officers I personally know in New Jersey are going to say, yeah, you might want to take that back home and leave it home until after this thing gets worked out, but you could always get that 1 out of 100 guy that wants to push it further. That might be an interesting case anytime in that next year.
3: And with a good lawyer, it just gets put off. It gets put off. It gets put off until SCOTUS rules. It never goes to trial with a good lawyer, because the question becomes, and it's twofold, what does a prosecutor do at this point?
5: Absolutely.
3: Does a prosecutor want to spend resources going after someone to maybe have that individual convicted, which in New Jersey, I would say that wouldn't be a very far cry from that happening, depending on the county, depending on the prosecutor. Is the prosecutor going to want to spend any resources doing that? And then in what might be 2 months later, if it takes that long to go to a trial and they get a conviction, Supreme Court overturns a ban. I don't know. So I guess the advice would be for the closeout of this segment, what's your advice for people now with the stay in place because of the change since you and I talked about this just a week ago and this wasn't an issue?
5: Yeah, I think that the shops, as far as I know, all the shops that were selling, for example, the standard capacity magazines have stopped doing that. There are some people who ordered magazines for specific firearms, I know, at some shops that weren't in stock. Those shops are planning on holding those things until this case is resolved. And remember, that's been done. That's why these shops largely had these standard capacity magazines ready to sell, because it is legal for the FFL to have
3: right.
5: those magazines on their premises. And I think that's what's going to happen. So if somebody was really worried, if they bought a magazine last week and they're really worried about it, I would advise them to go back to that FFL and say, hey, can you keep these here until this is resolved? And then I think they have nothing to worry about at all, period. I don't think they have much to worry about anyway, but that's the one way to distance yourself from any potential culpability while we wait on the Supreme Court or this appeal process.
3: If not, you do risk in New Jersey becoming a quote-unquote test case. That can happen if you get that 0.1% or that 1% of the cop on that, as you said, proverbial broken taillight stop. The question becomes, ladies and gentlemen, do you want to put yourself in that situation? And all of this stems from unconstitutional laws infringing on your rights to begin with. This is not a problem in a free state. This is a problem in a state like New Jersey. But let's talk Rhode Island, New York real quick before we go to the break. California, okay? They're all outside the Third Circuit, so the Third Circuit does not apply to them. SCOTUS is what's going to apply. So those states are in the unique position of not having to worry about it. I should say those residents are in the unique position of, we're just going to have to wait it out. We know that. We've waited this long anyway. What's another 11 months at this point, right? 10 and a half months.
5: Yeah, I think that the people of New York, the people of Massachusetts, more recently the people of Connecticut and Rhode Island, certainly the people of California, and now the people of Colorado know what it's like to wait and have to fight through this stuff. Virginia obviously has this hanging over their heads. Most people, I think, are going to continue to be complacent and wait. We saw last week there were a few people who were really ready to push their limits,
3: We're getting ready to take a break. Rob, hold tight with us. We'll be back, ladies and gentlemen. Rob Pincus for three more segments. More to go. Armed American Radio listeners, you already know the name. 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Enjoy. Hi, guys. It's Mark. Look, I think you'll agree with me that as gun owners, we need to have each other's backs. That's regardless of what state we call home. Here at AAR, we discuss it every day, and we're heard in every state. Right now, Virginians desperately need our help. 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You've heard the old saying, there's power in numbers, and helping in Virginia is as simple as joining Virginia Citizens Defense League. 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And it is possible. Again, I'm a member, and it's as easy as joining VCDL at vcdl.org. 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
3: 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Rob Pincus, welcome back in, brother. So let's move a little bit. A couple other issues I want to talk with you about are NFA. Tactics. You just mentioned tactics in our text exchange during the break. Ladies and gentlemen, two of the other issues I want to talk with Rob about are the NFA ruling, what that means. We'll explain that in great detail. And media coverage of In-N-Out and tactics. So that's three segments left and three pretty good topics. Let's start first with tactics, then media coverage. Let's talk a little bit about that. That's in your wheelhouse. We all saw the footage. Most of us have. If you haven't, ladies and gentlemen, we're talking about the footage of the law-abiding citizen who was armed with an FN-57 suppressed, who laid fire down and stopped the attack along with, and we want to give a shout-out here, even though we haven't seen the video, of the off-duty police officer who also was there that laid fire down, that stopped that attack, ruined the guy's plans, saved countless, countless lives in Idaho, thereby forcing the killer to off himself a lot quicker than he had originally planned. Rob, let's talk tactics. Let's talk tactics, because that's in your wheelhouse. Tell us what you can.
5: Yeah, for many years, we've talked about psychological stops and the reality of most defensive gun uses being psychological stops. And what that means is, you know, we describe it at the extreme this way in our classes. If bad guy shows up with a knife, starts running towards you, you pull your gun out, you shoot him dead straight in the chest, he drops the knife, turns around, runs away, runs out of the parking lot, climbs a fence, goes through a few yards, crosses an interstate, jumps over another fence. 2 hours later, the police dogs track him down, or a helicopter with infrared finds him bled out and dead, hiding behind somebody's shed. That was a psychological stop. It wasn't a physical stop, right? Because if he physically used all that energy to run halfway across the county, he could have kept trying to stab you, but you change the guy's mind. And then you go all the way back to just simply the guy who pulls his jacket back and says, hey, you're picking the wrong victim here. I'm going to resist. I'm going to defend myself. You need to leave. And the guy turns around and runs away. And that's obviously a more obvious psychological stop. Well, you know, you've been through our training classes. One of the classes we have is called the Advanced Pistol Handling class, in which we shoot out to 100 yards. If the range has the availability with some steel targets and a safe range for that, we let people shoot their pistols at what we call unreasonable distances, out to 100 yards. We do it in a very controlled environment way. We do it a very static way, kind of a target shooting way, just to give them a baseline idea of what they could expect if they tried to shoot at a chest-sized target, a man-sized target, at 100 yards with their concealed carry, their EDC, their everyday carry gun. Obviously, that's not what it's meant for. It's not what it's designed for. It's not what most of us carry it for. But because of these talks about spree killings and the situations we find ourselves in where maybe we're going to be called upon to defend ourselves, our families, or others at extreme and, again, unreasonable distances for a concealed carry handgun, I want these students in the advanced class to have some baseline. And then, of course, we talk about, well, now, what would it be like to try to apply those target range shooting skills in an actual dynamic situation? And most people come to the rightful conclusion that they have no business trying to hit a target at 100 yards with their, you know, 3 or 4 inch concealed carry gun. But then I also talked to them about this idea of psychological stops, because one of the things that we know happens, and then last time I looked at the data, it was over 60% of the spree killings that the Department of Homeland Security and the FBI collect, Department of Justice, they collect the data on, they publish that data, it's very available. Over 60% of them had been stopped by a good guy taking action. That could be a police officer, it could be somebody tackling a guy, it could be somebody pulling out a gun, it could be a person at the business, it could be a school employee, it could be a principal grabbing a gun from somebody, whatever it is. All kinds of different examples. But the key here is a good guy taking action, good woman, good person taking action to stop the threat. And what happens in a lot of these cases is what we saw in Idaho. Apparently, of course, we're waiting for the final report. It's been less than a week. But what apparently happened is this guy took his own life after being met with resistance. Now, he was met with resistance at least twice. There's another story going around about someone who might have charged at him and got shot in the process of charging at him. I don't know if he would have had his behavior changed by that. This off-duty officer apparently did shoot at him. We don't think he hit him. That officer was injured. That happened inside the restaurant. He then went outside the restaurant, and here's where it gets interesting. The police officers shooting at him off duty, that what he probably would have perceived as a civilian, shooting at him inside the restaurant didn't cause him to shoot himself. He apparently went outside and started shooting at those vehicles. I think we've all seen footage of that, mm-hmm. that Prius being shot up. Then, or the Tesla being shot up while it was charging. Then, at some point, Jordan Salinas, who's been, we're going to talk about the media coverage, who's been very, very, I think, very articulate, very calm, and very poised in his response to this and the attention he's getting, returned fire. And he says he saw a specific change in behavior. And then we do know that the killer eventually takes his own life. We don't know, again, if Jordan Salinas actually hit him or not. And that is completely in line with the advice that I give to students, which is we most often see with these spree killers who are out in public, of course, everybody either hits the ground or runs away, which means you shouldn't have to worry too much about bystanders if this situation has been developing for even, you know, a handful of seconds. That gives enough time for people to hit the ground or run away. And if you have a clear backstop, picture, you know, a three-story brick side of a school that's like the auditorium or the gymnasium, but there's no windows. Picture the side of an anchor store at a mall. Again, two or three stories tall, just brick, just concrete, no windows, no opens, no bystanders. If you have a clear backstop, you have to start doing the mental math. You may not hit the guy, but if he knows you're shooting at him, two things are likely to happen. One, you're likely to change his behavior. That could make him run away or take his own life. The other thing that could happen is that he could turn his attention to you. So you got to understand, you're putting yourself in danger by doing this, potentially more danger than you're in just being in the vicinity, because now you may draw fire. Well, if I went to the mall to pick my daughter up from a movie and she's in a crowd of people coming out of the movie theater, I can't get there because of the bedlam and chaos and traffic, but I can pull out my gun and get that guy to pay attention to me instead of shooting into the crowd that contains my daughter. That's easy math. So there are times, and this is a gross exception to the rule, there are times when I think someone might reasonably and responsibly start shooting without a 100% expectation of actually hitting the target, but also a firm, statistically based, empirically based, data based expectation that they're going to have a change on the outcome of that situation. And so I have not heard Salinas comment on this. I don't know if he had heard one of those lectures or if he actually expected that he was going to hit the target. Lives.
3: All right. We're going to take a break. There's a lot of ground to cover there. So when we come back from the break, I want to pick that apart just a little bit. More to go with Rob Pincus after this. Don't go away. Hi, guys, it's Mark. Look, I think you'll agree with me that as gun owners, we need to have each other's backs. That's regardless of what state we call home. Here at AAR, we discuss it every day, and we're heard in every state. Right now, Virginians desperately need our help. That means me, and that means you. You've heard the old saying, there's power in numbers, and helping in Virginia is as simple as joining Virginia Citizens Defense League. 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

0: 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Welcome back to the show.
1: 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Rob Pincus, welcome back, brother. So a lot to unpack in what you just said. I want to bring up a couple points. I was copiously taking notes, or I was taking copious notes, however you want to phrase that. What you said, that this is 100% in line with what we would see. And let me, listeners, take a listen, because what Rob talked about, this is a cause and effect type of situation. There are certain reactions to what is going to happen. One of those opportunities or one of those actions is going to occur that Rob laid out. There is no in between. Maybe the guy lays down and gives up. That could be one of the other ones. But it's going to be one of those options. He's going to turn his attention to you. He's going to try to run away. He's going to fight back. He's going to continue doing what he's doing. And get that. There are a finite number of options here, Rob, so you're spot on with that. The psychological aspect, the only one I would add to that was you talked about somebody pulls a gun, shoots him, the guy drops his knife and runs away. The other one is the threat of a gun being pulled. In my situation, I pulled the gun and didn't shoot, and it stopped the action, which is also a great example of a psychological stop. Those are the only three scenarios that can happen, and they're going to get one of those responses. They're either going to continue and you're going to fire, or they're going to do what they did in my situation and leave. So there's finite responses here. So I love the way you broke that down. Now, Jordan found himself in that situation, chose his option, what he chose to do, and I'm paraphrasing him, but he said, I'm in this situation, I have to deal with this, essentially. And he chose to deal with it the way he dealt with it. And then we got one of those responses from the killer. Whichever one it was, we don't. Maybe he got more of a response from the other, the off-duty officer shooting. The fact of the matter is, he had fire coming at him, and it changed everything. So when you analyze all of that, knowing, does that make your job easier when you train? Knowing that those outcomes are finite. One of those things is going to happen. So don't you kind of focus your training on the cause and effect type situation there?
2: Yeah, a lot of students will want a one linear path, and it's like, look, that's not reality. What I can do is I can tell you that there are a limited number of variables, and then there's certainly a very limited number of likelihoods. So we can look at empirical evidence, again, what has actually happened in the past. Now, one of the things that changes from this week forward is this example is something that we can talk about now in classes, right? Now, again, mm-hmm. Still waiting for the final reports. What I've said several times now is that we have no evidence that there were any physiologically significant hits scored by either of the good guys with guns. And the reason I think that's really important is that we might find out that one of these subsonic 5.7 rounds shot out of a suppressed handgun at, I've heard a lot of different numbers thrown around, but let's just, I'm not saying this is a fact, but let's just say we find out that at 60 yards, he grazed this guy's shoulder, or he hit him in the leg, and the bullet stopped after 2 or 3 inches of penetration. It hit, it tumbled, it stopped. It didn't do any significant physiological damage, but it psychologically dramatically affected this kid, because then he decided to take his own life. So I think that's the best-case scenario from a marksmanship standpoint at this point. Seems like that's what we're going to find out. If we find out that no hits were scored, then again the question becomes, was it a reckless use of a handgun? I can't make that decision, on my professional opinion, until I know about the backstop, the bystanders, and I'd love to hear more from Salinas himself. What was his expectation? If he and, you know, I get it, he could have read the post I made 3 days ago about psychological stops, and he decided, you know what, I'm gonna steal that line. I doubt that's what's going to happen. The guy seems sincere. He seems articulate. He seems like a real deal guy. I think that I would trust what he says. If he says, I didn't know if I was going to hit him, but I didn't think anybody else would be endangered by me coming close. And that's completely in line with what we teach. You know, there was an example in a mall in Clackamas, Oregon, 15 years ago, where a good guy with a gun pulled the gun out at a mall shooting. The bad guy was dealing with a malfunction. He pulled the gun out, pointed it at the bad guy, yelled at him to drop the gun, but he said in his statements afterwards that he didn't think he could responsibly shoot because of the backstop and because of bystanders being in the vicinity. But he did have a psychological effect on that bad guy, because he took his malfunctioned gun, ran into one of the back halls of the mall, got the gun fixed, and then took his own life. That was, like I said, 15 years ago. Social media wasn't as big. Armed American Radio wasn't as big. So people didn't really find out about that one. So when I talk about that in classes, that example is a little obscure. Everybody's going to know about this example.
1: Yeah, let's talk a little bit about Jordan. Let's a good segue to media coverage here. I've enjoyed listening to him. He's very articulate about what he did. Now, today we have the benefit of hindsight. He has the benefit of hindsight, okay? I know what happened to me when my tunnel vision hit. I know what happened to me after the incident was over 36 seconds later. I know about the screaming headache. I know about the adrenaline dump. I felt that myself as well. And I felt that in your training classes. When I did one of the drills, moving up 5 yards back, 5 yards back, 5 yards forward, 5 yards back, turn, fire. And I wound up doing that entire drill, dumping 2 magazines and didn't have any hearing protection on and didn't realize it. I never heard a gunshot until after the gunshots, when I realized I couldn't hear anything. That's when I realized I had left my... So these are all real, true physiological responses that we don't see or feel necessarily at the time, until we realize after the fact. So I've enjoyed listening to him talk about it. Media coverage. Are you surprised at the media coverage we're getting? Because ABC News, I got to hand it to him, has done a really, really good job here. I think you commented on ABC as well. But he's gotten media coverage. Again, I got to go back to this. They had no choice to cover it because it was already out there. The video was out there before they could even write the stories. So they had to cover it. But does that matter to you? Because the coverage has been pretty good.
2: I'm always, I'm a big fan of, like, policing our own house, right? So whenever that trope, the cliche, comes out, like, oh, well, watch the mainstream media sweep this under the rug, or mainstream media isn't going to talk about it, I'm hoping that some people learn some lessons, because within, what, 48 hours, this guy was on World News Tonight, and then the next morning, he had a feature story on Good Morning America. Within hours of the actual event happening, PBS, the PBS NewsHour, was reporting that a good guy with a gun, I forget exactly what word they used. They didn't use the word distract, but got involved and saved lives. So the idea that we never get any coverage, I understand where the sentiment comes from, but never is a big word. And I think historically we get a lot more coverage of the good things that happen and when good guys get involved, whether there's a gun involved or not, than people really want to acknowledge. I also think a lot of people live in echo chambers. So, you know, if you're only in a gun-centric news bubble and you only hear they're not going to cover it, then you just repeat that. I think Good Morning America and World News Tonight and PBS, at the very least, deserve acknowledgement, and I think we need to carry that knowledge with us in the next one, expecting better coverage and fairer treatment, and I think for it more so that we can share it. And
1: let me stop you right there. We're coming right back with Rob Pincus. We'll let him pick up where he left off. Don't go away.
3: Hi, guys. It's Mark. Look, I think you'll agree with me that as gun owners, we need to have each other's backs. That's regardless of what state we call home. Here at AAR, we discuss it every day, and we're heard in every state. Right now, Virginians desperately need our help. That means me, and that means you. You've heard the old saying, there's power in numbers, and helping in Virginia is as simple as joining Virginia Citizens Defense League. I'm a member, and I don't live in Virginia. 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

0: 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Welcome back. And welcome back, ladies and gentlemen. Armed American Radio's Daily Defense is now at the final segment. I tell you every day to buckle in. It flies right by. We always know it's going to be quick when the brakes move very quickly. That's when we can sense the show's going to fly by. You just heard this. This is, if you're listening on radio, it is Attorneys on Retainer Rejoin. If you've not gotten off the fence on that yet, I would highly recommend that you do so. Put an attorney in your hip pocket for $37 a month. They now have a training component built in that Mark Victor, the founder, announced at the GOA convention last weekend, and one of them will be on the show to talk about it in the very near future and give you all of the great details that I'm not quite privy to myself here. So we're waiting that response. When they come on, we'll let you know. If it's not this Sunday, it'll be maybe on the Daily Show coming up next week, but we want them to explain that to you. It just keeps getting better and better over there, ladies and gentlemen, for the same price, okay? It's an absolute no-brainer, and that is Attorneys on Retainer. .us, attorneysonretainer.us. If you want some AAR swag, JE Outfitters has you covered. We've added a couple new products over there. 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We've got you covered. One more segment to go with Rob Pincus. Buckle in. It's going to fly by. Rob, we get up against that hard break and we have to cut you off there. I find that this conversation, I wish we had another couple hours because there's so many legs to these stories. I could name you countless stories that should have been covered that weren't. And I can tell you in many cases why some of them weren't. There were racial components to those stories that the media just didn't want to touch. Black guy going after a cop. The CCW hold. I'm talking about a Lee County shooting that should have been lead story on every major alphabet news network that wasn't covered. Eventually, the local press picked it up, but it didn't happen right away when a CCW holder there in traffic walked up and put an end to the guy. We can go to the Greenville Mall shooting, I believe, in Indiana, where the kid put him down at like 30 yards away, scored multiple hits, clearly stopping the attack at the time. Then the media does cover that because they're forced to, because it was making national news. I guarantee you, if a guardian at a school shooting were to pull a firearm and put it on the guy, or whoever it is, that's going to make national news. And then there's countless other ones that don't. So maybe this is a change. Maybe we're seeing a difference. I'm hopeful that a reporter somewhere out there says, you know what, these stories do happen and we do need to cover these. Maybe this is a watershed moment, Rob. Maybe it is. I'm the eternal optimist. I know the media too well over all these years, but I'm trying to be the eternal optimist here. And I think you alluded to that maybe this coverage could be a watershed moment. Could it be?
1: Well, I hope that it's something that sticks in the memory of the gun community and that we use this as a positive example and one to encourage more conversation in our own circles, right? I always think we're going to do more sitting in the stands at our kids' soccer games or whatever, or at the coffee shop talking to somebody next to us than we are sharing a story to our own echo chamber in social media, right? I still think we should share these stories and make sure people are talking about them, but ultimately it's up to us to carry the message. In regard to a change, I guess if you look at the stories that do get talked about with firearms in our country, it's overwhelmingly negative in the mainstream media from our perspective, right? It leans towards gun control. It leans towards talk about the tragedy. But also, if you look at generally, right, if it bleeds, it leads news coverage, we generally see negativity and restrictions and reports about negative outcomes, whether it's natural disasters or war or crime. That's what we generally see out of the media. So I think it is on trend. I don't think we need to get too wrapped around the axle. I think we spend too much time letting it bother us and offend us with the war.

0: Iran and with the issues in the upcoming election, I understand why the national news thinks there are broader issues that affect more people than this hero in Idaho stopping one spree killer. So I kind of get that. I think it's gotten more coverage than I would have expected. I'm glad it did. I just don't think we need to be getting too upset about it. It's a distraction from the real fights like the one we were just talking about in New Jersey.
1: Yeah, let's talk now about the NFA, because we have a Texas court yet again that just ruled the NFA, as it applies to suppressors and short-barreled rifles, is in fact unconstitutional. Note that they didn't say that about fully automatic weapons. And guys, we've told you for years, that's going to be an uphill climb. That's going to be a battle. That's going to be a separate battle down the road. But as far as suppressors and SBRs, all of them are in common use. And I believe that Texas court is set up perfectly for a future fight that we know is coming, because NRA, SAF, GOA, and others are fighting that in court now. And, of course, we had the tax restriction eliminated in the one big, beautiful bill. So we've got, I'm not going to say a long road to hoe anymore. I think the road just got shortened by a number of miles here on this decision. Do you?
0: Yeah, it's a very exciting decision. It's one, there's some nuance to it. If the injunction against the requirements for the NFA, if those stand under this ruling, right now the injunction, until again we get a Supreme Court ruling on it and it really does go away, one of the fine print pieces here is that it only applies to people involved in the case. But by extension, if you're a member of the NRA, if you're a member of SAF, if you're a member of GOA, Firearms Policy Coalition, any of the major organizations, there's a whole list of them out there, then you are covered. Another group that is covered, that has standing in this case, are customers of certain companies, to include, let's say, Silencer Co. One of the things that's come out before with the brace rules is this idea that if you're protecting the customers of this company, and because you want the company to be able to continue to do business, that's the idea, until somebody says, no, you can't, under this injunction, that also includes all potential future customers.
1: Correct.
0: So by default, this pretty much includes everybody, because anybody who owns
1: can become a customer,
0: who has the plans to own a firearm, that might want to buy a suppressor from Silencer Co., they are covered, as my understanding of the interpretation of the law is, they are covered as customers of Silencer Co. It wouldn't make any sense. The business can't stay in business if it's only about previous customers. It has to be about having future customers as well.
1: Yeah, and there are some similarities in that ruling along with the post office carry ban as well that was won by the Second Amendment Foundation and FPC. Same thing holds true. We've got indications. I don't have enough time to talk about it here today, ladies and gentlemen, but we will be talking about this week coming up. I was speaking with Mr. Gottlieb about this. But the post office is waving the white flag, ladies and gentlemen. And they are absolutely telling their employees what to expect down the road that people are going to be able to carry in post offices. Go ahead, Rob. I see you waving.
0: Really quick, I think it's important that, yes, that is the U.S. government, the post office, saying, hey, we get it. The rules have changed. Keep in mind that right now the ball is in the Trump administration's Department of Justice's court. They can just say, okay, we'll let this stand. They don't have to push against this ruling in Texas. They could let it stand, and that's obviously what we hope that they decide to do.
1: I'm hopeful that they will do that. Seeing the indications that we've seen from this DOJ, it looks pretty positive there, particularly since the post office appears to be waving a flag to stand down a little bit. I wouldn't be shocked to see an official announcement come from DOJ in the very, very near future. But we've waited for things like this before in the past. It could just be, hey, you know, we're just going to let it go with that ruling. If you're a member of those organizations, you're covered. If you're not, you're not. And, you know, we'll let the ball drop where it falls whenever something happens. My recommendation to all of you is join those organizations, ladies and gentlemen. It's just another reason to join the organizations that are fighting on your behalf. In this case, the SAF and, of course, the National Rifle Association. Greg in Dallas, how much time do we have? 50 seconds. Rob, I'm at the point now where I can say, where can people find you? You got 20 seconds. Go for it, brother.
0: Personal Events Network, on all the social media, Instagram and Facebook, both my pro page and personal page, about 3 days ago, I posted an AI summary. I used AI professionally for the first time, I think. I posted an AI summary of everything I've said about psychological stops over the years and this incident that we saw in Idaho. So that's worth reviewing, but you can always go to Personal Events Network and check out the training schedule for the Personal Events Network training tour and all the old information from the training videos.
1: That's Rob Pincus, ladies and gentlemen. We're going to get up and do it again tomorrow because they don't want us to. Enjoy your day. Stay safe. I love each and every one of you, and I'll see you on the radio tomorrow. Greg's favorite day of the week. It's a Friday. Thanks for being here, Rob. 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

0: Hello, I'm Mike Lindell, and I'm excited to announce my new product, My Slippers. They took me over 2 years to develop because I didn't want just an ordinary slipper. My slippers are meant to be worn all day long, no matter what you're doing, whether you're inside or outside. 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
2: Hi, guys, it's Mark. 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
3: This is Mark Mandan. Heads up. August 6th from 6:30 to 8 p.m. It's going to be a great movie. Our friend from LifeWise Academy will be hosting a movie called Off School Property, Solving the Separation of Church and State. Community baptisms are coming up on August 16th, 12:30 p.m. Come to McDowell Dam. It's a community potluck, so bring a couple things to share. You want to get baptized? 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Also, check us out on Facebook, Instagram, YouTube, and iHeartRadio. Thank you. God bless the Rough Rider State.

Hello, and welcome to North Dakota Family Matters. I'm your host, Mark Jorisma with North Dakota Family Alliance, and today's talk is entitled, Freedom from Religion? Freedom from religion. That's a rather odd concept, don't you agree? However, there actually is an organization that advocates for just such an agenda. It's called Freedom from Religion Foundation, FFRF. Many good Christian leaders, organizations, and schools have received intimidating letters for everything from an elected leader tweeting inspiring Bible verses to cities with public Christmas displays or government officials beginning public meetings in prayer or even talking about Jesus on the floor of their legislature. FFRF is an atheist organization, not surprisingly, and it's based in Wisconsin. It's known for targeting small towns that have Christmas displays, city council meetings open in prayer, and student-led graduation prayers, banking on these small communities lacking the resources necessary to defend themselves in potential litigation. You could say they're America's reliable Grinch. Typical FFRF tactics include sending threatening letters to city councils, public officials, small schools, or others, demanding that prayers, religious speech or expression, or public displays with religious components be removed. FFRF often sees success with these letters because these small communities, such as the many here in North Dakota, don't want to engage in costly litigation or simply can't afford to. Thus, FFRF often doesn't even need to go to court if it can bully small towns with its demands. The most important thing we can tell you is this. The First Amendment applies to everyone in the United States, whether you're a student, teacher in a public school, or government official. This means that you don't surrender your basic rights to free speech or freedom to exercise your religion when you work for a city, become a state or U.S. senator or representative, or walk through the schoolhouse door. As with the intent of the Founding Fathers who crafted our federal constitution, North Dakota was never intended to be a place with freedom from religion, but rather freedom of religion. Separation of church and state is actually kind of an artificial concept. But if there is some measure of truth to separation of church and state, it was created to protect religion from government intrusion, not protect government from religious intrusion. The reverse doesn't even make sense if you study a little bit of history. Think of our forefathers. Pilgrims came to these shores for freedom of religion from the Church of England and being prohibited from free exercise of religion by their government. They wanted to make sure this could not happen in this newly formed country. So, separation of church and state, if this concept actually exists, is to protect us, not the government we formed. So to the end that you help defend those freedoms, from voting to contacting legislators to testifying before governmental entities, or even financially supporting organizations like ours or similar ones, I want to thank you. Thank you for coming alongside us to fight for preserving our precious freedom of religion. Thanks so much for listening. Talk to you next week.

0: Hello and welcome to North Dakota Family Matters. I'm your host, Mark Joritzma with North Dakota Family Alliance, and today's talk is entitled Unity of Purpose. Last week, I attended the 2026 Family Policy Council Conference. And you know, I'm so excited to attend each year, reconnecting and exchanging ideas with my colleagues from across the nation. Now, I don't go to conferences very often, since I frankly found over the years that not many are particularly productive. So going to these would not honor being a good steward of your financial support. However, this one is different. This year, we once again had family policy councils, or FPCs as we call them, from 40 states represented. Each state has their own organization similar to North Dakota Family Alliance, and there is a vetting process before you are recognized as the state's FPC. We want to ensure that we are all Christian organizations and that we share the same basic values on key issues. We always have a great time of Christian fellowship and camaraderie at these conferences. Plus, we have a night featuring karaoke, which is both fun and a little weird, depending on the FPC executive director who is singing. I'll just leave it right there. To gather with these leaders is truly a privilege. One particular benefit we receive by connecting with other state directors is sharing best practices. They often face some of the same challenges we face here in North Dakota, and we can provide guidance on how best to tackle an issue, and vice versa. Similarly, they share model legislation to show what worked in their states and to give us ideas on how to turn challenging issues into policy.
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0: frame was not hidden from you when I was made in the secret place.
1: When I was woven together in the depths of the earth, your eyes saw my unformed.

Hello, and welcome to North Dakota Family Matters. I'm your host, Mark Joritzma with North Dakota Family Alliance, and today's talk is entitled, Unity of Purpose. Last week, I attended the 2026 Family Policy Council Conference. And you know, I'm so excited to attend each year, reconnecting and exchanging ideas with my colleagues from across the nation. Now, I don't go to conferences very often, since I frankly found over the years that not many are particularly productive. So going to these would not honor being a good steward of your financial support. However, this one is different. This year, we once again had family policy councils, or FPCs as we call them, from 40 states represented. Each state has their own organization, similar to North Dakota Family Alliance, and there is a vetting process before you are recognized as the state's FPC. We want to ensure that we are all Christian organizations and that we share the same basic values on key issues. We always have a great time of Christian fellowship and camaraderie at these conferences. Plus, we have a night featuring karaoke, which is both fun and a little weird, depending on the FPC executive director who is singing. I'll just leave it right there. To gather with these leaders is truly a privilege. One particular benefit we receive by connecting with other state directors is sharing best practices. They often face some of the same challenges we face here in North Dakota, and we can provide guidance on how best to tackle an issue, and vice versa. Similarly, they share model legislation to show what worked in their states and to give us ideas on how to turn challenging issues into policy wins. And it doesn't stop there. We also discuss ideas about church engagement, hosting events, how to help new legislators integrate their faith with public policy, and a whole lot more. Now, on this latter point, NDFA remains the only FPC to offer a state-level legislative academy. But now other states are hearing about its success and approaching us to help them launch their own. And that's a great validation of our innovative work. Finally, we share some challenges and victories from each of our states. And it was once again clear that NDFA was among the FPCs that worked extremely hard and achieved stellar results, and frankly, it's all because of you. However, the most important aspect of the conference has always been the unity of faith. Here were 40 state directors who shared the same Christian beliefs. They value families and want to ensure that pro-family and pro-life legislation is passed, as we want to ensure in North Dakota. Our unity of faith is what binds us together. Whether I'm talking to someone from Washington, Georgia, Nebraska, or California, or New York, we all share the same passion to make our states ones where God-honoring faith, family, and freedom flourish. Finally, the one thing we always agree on is that we can't do our work without the help of our state partners, such as yourself. If you want to help us advance our pro-life and pro-family values here in North Dakota, I encourage you to become a ministry partner, and there are a lot of ways to do this. It may mean praying for our ministry, or perhaps responding to our action alerts, or helping us financially, or maybe all three. It's great to receive the good ideas and help from our brothers and sisters in other states, but we can only be successful and fight the good fight here in North Dakota with your help. And it's not true just for us. It's true for similar organizations like us here in North Dakota as well. This is particularly true for us as we prepare for the 2027 legislative session, one that may prove to be especially challenging. So thank you for your continued support for us as we advance our Christian values at the Capitol in Bismarck and across the state. Thanks so much for listening. God bless.

Muhammad is still in his tomb, and Joseph Smith is still in his tomb, and Buddha is still in his tomb, and Confucius is still in his tomb, but there is

0: Hello, and welcome to North Dakota Family Matters. I'm your host, Mark Joritzma with North Dakota Family Alliance, and today's talk is entitled, Unity of Purpose. Last week, I attended the 2026 Family Policy Council Conference. And you know, I'm so excited to attend each year, reconnecting and exchanging ideas with my colleagues from across the nation. Now, I don't go to conferences very often, since I frankly found over the years that not many are particularly productive. So going to these would not honor being a good steward of your financial support. However, this one is different. This year, we once again had family policy councils, or FPCs as we call them, from 40 states represented. Each state has their own organization, similar to North Dakota Family Alliance, and there is a vetting process before you are recognized as the state's FPC. We want to ensure that we are all Christian organizations and that we share the same basic values on key issues. We always have a great time of Christian fellowship and camaraderie at these conferences. Plus, we have a night featuring karaoke, which is both fun and a little weird, depending on the FPC executive director who is singing. I'll just leave it right there. To gather with these leaders is truly a privilege. One particular benefit we receive by connecting with other state directors is sharing best practices. They often face some of the same challenges we face here in North Dakota, and we can provide guidance on how best to tackle an issue, and vice versa. Similarly, they share model legislation to show what worked in their states and to give us ideas on how to turn challenging issues into policy wins. And it doesn't stop there. We also discuss ideas about church engagement, hosting events, how to help new legislators integrate their faith with public policy, and a whole lot more. Now, on this latter point, NDFA remains the only FPC to offer a state-level legislative academy. But now other states are hearing about its success and approaching us.
1: Stupid rock man. Unfollowing skillet. Totally stink. Nobody likes
2: skillet. Dude, what a bunch of redneck. I absolutely hate them.

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And you can find us on Instagram, Spotify, Facebook, and YouTube at Wildbound Media.

Hello, and welcome to North Dakota Family Matters. I'm your host, Mark Joritzma with North Dakota Family Alliance, and today's talk is entitled, Unity of Purpose. Last week, I attended the 2026 Family Policy Council Conference. And you know, I'm so excited to attend each year, reconnecting and exchanging ideas with my colleagues from across the nation. Now, I don't go to conferences very often, since I frankly found over the years that not many are particularly productive. So going to these would not honor being a good steward of your financial support. However, this one is different. This year, we once again had family policy councils, or FPCs as we call them, from 40 states represented. Each state has their own organization, similar to North Dakota Family Alliance, and there is a vetting process before you are recognized as the state's FPC. We want to ensure that we are all Christian organizations and that we share the same basic values on key issues. We always have a great time of Christian fellowship and camaraderie at these conferences. Plus, we have a night featuring karaoke, which is both fun and a little weird, depending on the FPC executive director who is singing. I'll just leave it right there. To gather with these leaders is truly a privilege. One particular benefit we receive by connecting with other state directors is sharing best practices. They often face some of the same challenges we face here in North Dakota, and we can provide guidance on how best to tackle an issue, and vice versa. Similarly, they share model legislation to show what worked in their states and to give us ideas on how to turn challenging issues into policy wins. And it doesn't stop there. We also discuss ideas about church engagement, hosting events, how to help new legislators integrate their faith with public policy, and a whole lot more. Now, on this latter point, NDFA remains the only FPC to offer a state-level legislative academy. But now other states are hearing about its success and approaching us to help them launch their own. And that's a great validation of our innovative work. Finally, we share some challenges and victories from each of our states. And it was once again clear that NDFA was among the FPCs that worked extremely hard and achieved stellar results. And frankly, it's all because of you. However, the most important aspect of the conference has always been the unity of faith. Here were 40 state directors who shared the same Christian beliefs. They value families and want to ensure that pro-family and pro-life legislation is passed, as we want to ensure in North Dakota. Our unity of faith is what binds us together. Whether I'm talking to someone from Washington, Georgia, Nebraska, or California, or New York, we all share the same passion to make our states ones where God-honoring faith, family, and freedom flourish. Finally, the one thing we always agree on is that we can't do our work without the help of our state partners, such as yourself. If you want to help us advance our pro-life and pro-family values here in North Dakota, I encourage you to become a ministry partner, and there are a lot of ways to do this. It may mean praying for our ministry, or perhaps responding to our action alerts, or helping us financially, or maybe all three. It's great to receive the good ideas and help from our brothers and sisters in other states, but we can only be successful and fight the good fight here in North Dakota with your help. And it's not true just for us. It's true for similar organizations like us here in North Dakota as well. This is particularly true for us as we prepare for the 2027 legislative session, one that may prove to be especially challenging. So thank you for your continued support for us as we advance our Christian values at the Capitol in Bismarck and across the state. Thanks so much for listening. God bless.

need to be nice. Thought you were Christian. As they taking all your rights, just stand by and I'll be different. Jesus coming back, and trust me, he ain't gonna be playful. Until I hear the trumpet blow, I'm flipping over tables.

Hello and welcome to North Dakota Family Matters. I'm your host, Mark Joritzma with North Dakota Family Alliance, and today's talk is entitled Unity of Purpose. Last week, I attended the 2026 Family Policy Council Conference. And you know, I'm so excited to attend each year, reconnecting and exchanging ideas with my colleagues from across the nation. Now, I don't go to conferences very often, since I frankly found over the years that not many are particularly productive. So going to these would not honor being a good steward of your financial support. However, this one is different. This year, we once again had family policy councils, or FPCs as we call them, from 40 states represented. Each state has their own organization, similar to North Dakota Family Alliance, and there is a vetting process before you are recognized as the state's FPC. We want to ensure that we are all Christian organizations and that we share the same basic values on key issues. We always have a great time of Christian fellowship and camaraderie at these conferences. Plus, we have a night featuring karaoke, which is both fun and a little weird, depending on the FPC executive director who is singing. I'll just leave it right there. To gather with these leaders is truly a privilege. One particular benefit we receive by connecting with other state directors is sharing best practices. They often face some of the same challenges we face here in North Dakota, and we can provide guidance on how best to tackle an issue, and vice versa. Similarly, they share model legislation to show what worked in their states and to give us ideas on how to turn challenging issues into policy wins. And it doesn't stop there. We also discuss ideas about church engagement, hosting events, how to help new legislators integrate their faith with public policy, and a whole lot more. Now, on this latter point, NDFA remains the only FPC to offer a state-level legislative academy. But now other states are hearing about its success and approaching us to help them launch their own. And that's a great validation of our innovative work. Finally, we share some challenges and victories from each of our states. And it was once again clear that NDFA was among the FPCs that worked extremely hard and achieved stellar results, and frankly, it's all because of you. However, the most important aspect of the conference has always been the unity of faith. Here were 40 state directors who shared the same Christian beliefs. They value families and want to ensure that pro-family and pro-life legislation is passed, as we want to ensure in North Dakota. Our unity of faith is what binds us together. Whether I'm talking to someone from Washington, Georgia, Nebraska, or California, or New York, we all share the same passion to make our states ones where God-honoring faith, family, and freedom flourish. Finally, the one thing we always agree on is that we can't do our work without the help of our state partners, such as yourself. If you want to help us advance our pro-life and pro-family values here in North Dakota, I encourage you to become a ministry partner, and there are a lot of ways to do this. It may mean praying for our ministry, or perhaps responding to our action alerts, or helping us financially, or maybe all three. It's great to receive the good ideas and help from our brothers and sisters in other states, but we can only be successful and fight the good fight here in North Dakota with your help. And it's not true just for us. It's true for similar organizations like us here in North Dakota as well. This is particularly true for us as we prepare for the 2027 legislative session, one that may prove to be especially challenging.

What's up, everybody? This is Gentry from Washed in the Wild. Catch us at 8 p.m. on Saturday nights. You can also find us on YouTube and Instagram at Wildbound Media.

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0: News, I'm Rich Thomason in Washington. Curbing birthright citizenship, ending birth tourism, and ultimately protecting the value of American citizenship. That's the goal of a pair of executive orders signed by President Trump. Facebook and Instagram parent Meta have been slapped with another big fine. A New Mexico judge ordering Meta to fork over $567 million for the harm its platforms do to young people. Meta takes issue with that and says there will be an appeal. The lawyer for the man accused of starting one of the devastating Spokane wildfires is pressing for a competency hearing before his client enters a plea. On Wall Street this morning, stock futures in positive territory. The Dow futures are up 52 points. NASDAQ futures better by 151 points. And the S&P futures 18 points higher. More details at srnnews.com.
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3: And it is Friday, the 7th day of August, and Washington, D.C. is the place we call home at the moment here on O'Connor and Company. I say at the moment because we're taking our show on the road next week. We'll be broadcasting from our San Diego affiliate in Southern California. More on that later. But we are excited to wrap up this busy first week of August here on O'Connor and Company. We've got a lot to talk about. Good morning here on our flagship station, WMAL, and from the Relief Factor Studios. Coming up in 30 minutes, our friend, it's not a Friday without Patrice Onwuka. Patrice will join us to talk about the latest economic news. The fundamentals of the economy are strong. We're also going to get some job numbers today, and we'll find out exactly, well, what she thinks the economy is going to be doing between now and Election Day, because I'm told it's the economy, stupid. Also coming up in the 7 o'clock hour, Joel Berry, he's one of the founders of the Babylon Bee. He waded into the whole burrito thing that we talked about so much yesterday. In fact, he was one of the initial opinion makers on the whole thing and got, he was in the line of fire for his opinion about what people should be doing to save money and still feed their family. Then we'll also talk to Cully Stimson of Heritage Foundation, talk about the legal aspects of seizing Anthony Fauci's phone. And then finally, Andy Harris, Republican congressman. We'll get his reflection on what the Senate is doing and isn't doing. And also, of course, his reaction to the state delegates trying to get a constitutional amendment to remove his congressional district. He is the most dangerous man in Maryland, because he's not a Democrat. We'll get into all of that this morning. But first, I have a simple question for you. If a baby is born in France, does that make that baby French? If a baby is born in England, does that make that baby a subject of the British Crown and a member of the Commonwealth of the United Kingdom? It's not a trick question. They don't have birthright citizenship in France and in the UK. The answer to that question, by the way, if anyone asks, or if you'd like to provide the answer to somebody that you're debating birthright citizenship to, is no. Just because a baby is born on the soil of France or on the soil of the British island or in pretty much any other developed country, that does not automatically make you a citizen of that country with all of the legal rights to being a citizen in that country. No, you have to have at least one parent who is also a citizen of the country or a subject to the British crown. That's how their countries function and operate. That's how our country functioned and operated. Right up until somebody started interpreting the 14th Amendment of the Constitution to suggest otherwise. And until this summer, when the Supreme Court affirmed that bizarre interpretation, it was always sort of up in the air. But now the Supreme Court has said, yeah, based on the language of the 14th Amendment, if you're born in this country, you're a citizen of this country. That's it. No questions asked. All right, so let's take this a little further. What if there's a foreign couple who is pregnant and they're from, I don't know, let's say Turkey, and they want their baby to have U.S. citizenship. And they deliberately want their baby to have U.S. citizenship because they know that years from now, that baby being a U.S. citizen will be able to bring 8, 10, 12, even more members of this Turkish family into the United States so that they can be citizens too. And they're so calculating that they know that that little U.S. baby citizen that is born in the United States and automatically becomes a citizen will be entitled to tons of protections and benefits and money as a United States citizen. This Turkish couple know that that's the case. So they deliberately go out of their way and fly to the United States so that that baby can be born. It's a deliberate act. They do it on purpose so they can take advantage of our rules. Do you think that's all right? Do you think that's how we should run our policies? I'll take it one step further. Let's say you're in China. And you consider the United States to be a great threat. Let's say you're part of the Chinese government and you want to figure out a way to in some way mitigate over the long haul, play in the long game, decades from now, mitigate the economic, military, and political threat that the United States poses to you, a country that's trying to dominate the Pacific Rim and Asia. What if you create and set up a government program that involves flying people from your country to just a U.S. territory like Guam? It's very close to your mainland, or maybe to California, so that people can enjoy Disneyland and Universal Studios while they're there. And you deliberately, as a government, create a policy so that thousands of little Chinese babies can be born in the United States and claim U.S. citizenship. Would that be a good thing for the United States to allow to happen? Well, all of those questions bring us to yesterday's scene in the Oval Office, where the president signed executive orders specifically targeting birth tourism and doing whatever he can as president of the United States, commander-in-chief, and head of the executive branch of our government, at least for 3 more years. I shouldn't say at least. People will think I'm pining for a fourth term. For the next 3 years. He did whatever he could to stop those practices. And it took him about 6 weeks since that Supreme Court decision to be able to come up with the right legal language. And I sure hope and trust that the lawyers all involved in crafting this language dotted every I and crossed every T and made it federal judge proof, because you know that the lawsuits will begin immediately, because all of those ridiculous scenarios that I just laid out for you are happening. And there are liberal, radical American lawyers, let's call them Democrats, who in this country are fighting to keep those ridiculous policies in place. They cannot rest on the fact that, well, you know, birthright citizenship is legal, it's the law of the land. That's not enough for them. They have to fight to make all of those insane manipulations of birthright citizenship legal as well. You know, we could agree on certain things. Okay, fine, you know, listen, I disagree, but if the Supreme Court said so, then, you know, the only fight that we've got then is either change the makeup of the Supreme Court or work on a constitutional amendment. Yeah, that's what reasonable people would say. But then they would say, okay, fine. But can we at least agree that we shouldn't have a whole industry created on the other side of the U.S.-Mexican border where people are getting rich, shipping 9-month pregnant women across the border? They've never set foot in the United States in their lives, but they pay $10,000 to a company that puts them on a bus, takes them to a hospital so that they can give birth in America and have a U.S. citizen. Can we at least agree that we should do something to stop that? And the left-wing Democrats in this country will say, nope, we will fight you tooth and nail. We will sue you if you try to stop that, and we will find a judge who will agree with us. And that's what's about to happen. But before we get there, here's the president yesterday speaking before he signed his executive order. And then we'll hear from Stephen Miller, who really explains the details here. But here's the president yesterday.
4: We had a very unfortunate decision in the Supreme Court concerning birthright. It was close, but a very, very unfortunate decision. So we're making adjustments because it's very unfair. This was done for a different reason. This was done right after the Civil War. This was for the babies of slaves. And what's happening now, people are building businesses around it. From wealthy people are building businesses around birthright citizenship. That's not the way it's supposed to work. It's a disgrace. They're buying their way in, and we're not going to let it happen.
3: Hey, memo to Mike Rogers, who wants to be the senator from Michigan. Did you hear what the president just said? It might be worth your while as you try to build a coalition that involves disaffected Democrat voters who did not support Abdul El-Sayed and who may be very suspicious of that guy coming out of nowhere and suddenly being what? I heard people talking yesterday about him being a presidential candidate soon. Mike Rogers, you might want to communicate something to all of the African-American voters in the Detroit area that supported Haley Stevens. You might want to communicate to them that the 14th Amendment was designed to give full legal protections to slaves and the children of slaves. And Abdul El-Sayed and Rashida Tlaib and all the Democrats in Michigan are now warping the language and intent of that 14th Amendment that was meant to right the wrongs of slavery. They're now warping that language to allow Dearborn and Hamtramck to be flooded with newly arriving Arab Americans who are now taking black people's jobs in Detroit. And that's the Abdul El-Sayed Democrat Party policy. Who suffers the most because of this? The people who were meant to benefit from the 14th Amendment in the first place. The slaves and their progeny. And their progeny right now are in Detroit, and they're wondering who to vote for. Mike Rogers, you might want to let them know what side Abdul El-Sayed is on, and you might want to point out the direct results of all of those anchor babies in Dearborn and Hamtramck. All right, Stephen Miller talked about birthright citizenship next.
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1: So the same crazy left-wing progressive name, whatever, but, I mean, they are Marxists at this point. They're welcoming the Marxists in their party. You know, they'll scream and complain about the millionaires and billionaires who don't pay their fair share. And you say, look, we've got a tax code. The tax code is there. Here are the stats. Here's the data. The fact is the so-called 1%, the millionaires and billionaires, they pay, you know, upwards to 80% of the revenue that comes into the government. What's the fair share? And then they'll say, well, there are loopholes. There are loopholes, and they take advantage of the system. I say, oh, you want to talk about taking advantage of the system? All right, let's talk about taking advantage of the system. Your precious birthright citizenship that you think is, you know, enshrined as a human right, is a human right for people from all around the world to become a U.S. citizen if they happen to be born on our soil, no matter what the circumstances. You want to talk about a loophole? You've got people from all over the place, including countries that are our sworn enemies, who come here deliberately for the purpose of having a baby. There are businesses getting rich by providing travel packages to pregnant women to come here for one reason and one reason only, so that their baby is a U.S. citizen. Then they go home, the baby didn't even live here, and they exploit our system. Why aren't you upset about that? Why aren't you exercised about that? Could we, at the very least, you got your Supreme Court decision. Could we, at very least, come together and figure out something to do with the obvious practice of exploiting that? And the president did that yesterday. And he's being opposed by those very same Marxists. Here's Stephen Miller explaining exactly what this executive order does and how it will stand up legally, God willing.
2: The president is using his authority as commander-in-chief to sign first an executive order using the new ruling the Supreme Court issued to expand the definitions of people who are ineligible for birthright citizenship. That includes, for example, alien enemies of the United States, members of foreign terrorist organizations, and large categories of people who lobby and act on behalf of foreign governments. And so with taking this action...
1: Pause it there for a second. So say to your insane Bernie bro Abdul al-Sayyid loving, you know, son-in-law on Facebook or however they're attacking you, say, all right, let me ask you something. Do you agree that there are terrorists? Can we at least agree that there are terrorist organizations out there that want to come here and kill innocent people? Can you at least, I mean, I'm guessing that your insane Marxist son-in-law will at the very least concede that Al-Qaeda exists, that Hamas exists. Okay, so an Al-Qaeda terrorist and his sex slave wife over there in Syria, they come here and have a baby. Should the baby of that terrorist get automatic citizenship and thereby have the ability to bring that baby's father, the terrorist, into this country to be a citizen? You're good with that? Should we at least maybe put the brakes on that? You need to get them on the record on what they will allow and what they will not, and recognize how far they have come from Barack Obama 10 years ago. All right, let's continue with Stephen Miller.
2: No longer be eligible for those benefits. The second action that he's taking, which is especially historic, is for the first time ever in American history to ban birth tourism. So I want you to really let that sink in. This has been something that people have talked about not only for years, but for decades. The idea that people come here, pretend to be a tourist, pretend to be a visitor, saying they want to go to Disneyland, they want to go visit a monument or go to a national park, but the real reason they're here is to have a child, to make that child an automatic citizen, leave our country, and then have a U.S. citizen child. It gives them access under this broken system to welfare benefits, ultimately to the voting booth, and all the other rights and privileges that belong solely to Americans. So that practice of birth tourism is, as of the signing of this order, hereby banned. And what that means is that no one in the world is any more allowed to obtain a visa for this fraudulent purpose. It is probably...
1: And it's just that simple, and it is already being opposed, and they're already trying to shop for a federal judge who will block this. And if you don't believe how over the top they are, because right after the election and when the president secured the border, you had Democrats coming out saying, well, listen, maybe Biden went too far on the border. We all agree there should be a secure border. We all agree we need to lock down the border. You want to hear what they're saying now? Here's Amy Klobuchar. She's running for governor in Minnesota. This is cut three. Look what happens at an event, a forum with other candidates, where she says that she's always wanted to keep a secure border. Watch. Listen to this.
3: 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But what I...
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0: We're in the Relief Factor Studios here on O'Connor and Company, originating from Washington, D.C. today. And we appreciate you letting us be your wingman here, ride shotgun with you, keep you company throughout your busy morning. Coming up, Cully Stimson of Heritage and Joel Berry, he one of the creators of the Babylon Bee, had a simple notion. Maybe y'all, if you can't afford it, shouldn't buy a $20 burrito. And he took a lot of fire for that one. We'll get into that a little bit more as the morning develops. Right now, we're joined by a friend of the program and lover of all things pink. She is the Vice President for Economic Policy and Director of the Independent Women's Center for Economic Opportunity, and of course the former regular co-host on this program on Fridays, Patrice Onwuka. Good morning, Patrice. Patrice, you've been flexing your radio muscles recently. I've seen you filling in for Chris Plant in D.C. and Kevin McCullough on the Salem Radio Network. Good for you. Well done.
1: Thank you, Larry. Well, you're my mentor, so I give you credit for helping me get here.
0: Oh, jeez, I'm going to get blamed for you taking somebody's job now, but that's all right. I'll own it. Always good to talk to you, Patrice. So you heard me. We got Joel Berry coming up here. We're going to talk about this whole burrito. Okay. You know, Joel said, you know, listen, I think both sides are right in this equation. There was a message from Andrew Colvett, who is Charlie Kirk's old mentor. Charlie used to talk about the very real concerns that people in their 20s have about affordability, about not being able to get married, start a family, buy a house. That's real. That's something we have to address. And it was illustrated by somebody saying, you know, I hear this on college campuses all the time. A burrito shouldn't cost $20. Joel Berry said, my wife feeds a family of eight, and she made burritos at home. And you know, maybe, and that only costs $20. So maybe, you know, y'all should learn how to cook. Patrice, are both sides right? Are people making bad economic decisions, but at the same time, we've got some real problems with inflation?
1: Well, we had some real problems with inflation, Larry. I'm actually working on a chapter about food affordability and what's driving food prices. And certainly in 2022, when we saw food prices rise 9%, it was pretty significant. Food prices are not rising at that same level. And and there is a difference between the food that you buy at the grocery store, those prices, and then what you pay for at, what you prepare at home and buy at the store versus what you order order takeout or you sit down at a restaurant. And interestingly, yes, food that you buy at home and prepare at home is much cheaper. And the inflation on that food is actually much slower than what you're spending when you go to a restaurant, even takeout or sit down. Why? Well, you have minimum wage increases across a number of different states. You have regulations that are going into the people who are actually preparing the meals that you're paying for.
0: Yeah, the restaurant industry is just, the restaurant industry is overloaded with regulations and various expensive hoops they have to jump through.
1: Frankly, I think that's why you see so many fast food chains and chain restaurants rather than individual family-owned businesses today, because it's so hard for them to figure out how to navigate it. That said, you have to have personal responsibility. And one thing that I do, Larry, is I'm blessed to work from home. I make at least five dinners every night for my family. Why? Because it's cheaper. Why? Also, because I know what I'm putting in the food that my family is consuming, so I can decide, you know, how many calories are going to be consuming, and I'm not, you know, whether I do beef tallow or peanut oil or whatever. Yeah. That's my choice that I get to make. And so I do think young people have to take some ownership here. You have to figure out, okay, how many meals can I actually prepare at home versus how many times am I, you know, using Uber Eats to have something, you know, a coffee latte from McDonald's delivered or from Starbucks delivered, which the delivery fee is probably as much as the actual item itself, if not more. And they do need to take some ownership in this. I mean, hey, our grandparents were able to make it on through the Great Depression because they figured it out. They prepared food at home, and then going out was more of a luxury.
0: Yeah, we have, objectively speaking, a much better lifestyle and economy and way of life than our parents and our grandparents. It's not even close. And by the way, is it not lost on people that those who are complaining that they're spending too much for a burrito and they can't make ends meet, and I'm not trying to diminish they're concerned about the economy and how far they can stretch their dollar. But has it not occurred to anyone that they are expressing their anxiety utilizing social media and probably a $1,000 smartphone because they have a supercomputer in their pocket?
1: Well, that's the irony. I mean, these are the same young people who are increasingly bought into socialism because they, in their mind, it means everybody's quality of life is going to be the same. So they'll get to live like Elon Musk and they're working, you know, a regular barista job. They think that that's equalization or equity. And, you know, there's a lot of naivete in that. When they have kids, I think they will start to wake up and realize, oh, you know, I really can't afford to, you know, Uber Eats out every single meal multiple times a day. And I will give them this. If they want to buy a first home, it is challenging. It is a lot to be able to put down, save money for that down payment, and then you actually have to buy the house and maintain it. But that said, you need to have some, if you are good with the small, if you are, I think the Bible says, if you are a master of the small, then you can be a master of greater things. And so if you are able to actually have good spending habits and saving habits with the little you have, that begins to compound over time. So I marry personal responsibility with the reality that, yeah, it is actually hard for a lot of young people to get into, you know, buy their first home and start their families, but they're not entirely off the hook. They have some personal responsibility here.
0: Well, and by the way, I mean, the house I live in right now and in the neighborhood that I live in right now, I would have never dreamt when I was 23 years old that I would ever have a home like this. But at the time, I did buy a one-bedroom condo in a really dodgy neighborhood so that I could pay my money into the equity of some real estate that I owned instead of continuing to pay rent in an apartment building. And you can, just go on and on, and it sounds like, Patrice, we're sounding like we're telling people to get off our lawn. Are we too old and out of touch? Are we lecturing people who aren't inclined to listen because we don't get it?
1: I just think that a lot of young people, they want their parents' lifestyles when they're starting out in life. And it's not realistic. You have to build to that. I mean, you have to pay into the system, so to speak. You have to be able to start little, get your starter house. You know, you talk about equity, you buy bigger, you build, you know, you get married before you have children and you stay out of poverty. That's also a big thing. I mean, you do need to start small and then you grow from there. But I honestly think a lot of young people, they are so mesmerized by social media and the idea of an influencer pulling down millions of dollars at 21 years old and having this fabulous lifestyle that it took their parents, you know, decades to achieve, that somehow that is owed to them. Hello, you are not owed anything in this life. It is what you make of what's in front of you. And when they adopt that perspective, then they will stop chasing behind the mom-dommies of this world with their crazy ideas and actually start to make something of what's in front of them. And they can build something great over time.
0: Patrice Iwuka is the Vice President of Economic Policy and Director of the Independent Women's Center for Economic Opportunity over at Independent Women. And Patrice, I'd love for you to comment on the story we just talked about, the president signing some executive orders trying to end birth tourism and also preclude people from certain countries and enemies of this country to be able to come here, have a baby, and let that baby be a citizen. Seems like a no-brainer. You're an immigrant who came to the country legally. Your family gave you a better life here. I'd love for you to comment on the birthright citizenship drama that we're seeing unfold here and the fact that there will be people opposing these common sense executive orders.
1: Well, there are always people opposing common sense because they lack it. There is a good reason for us to not allow people to abuse the system. And birthright, the baby birthright industry is abuse of our system. I mean, yes, I understand you want your child to be a citizen. Well, do it the right way. You come here. You don't just come here when you're 8 months pregnant and then deliver, but actually become a citizen and then, you know, have your children and they can become citizens too. I understand that there are a lot of people who just want a shortcut around our immigration policies and our immigration, you know, process. But that's not fair to those of us who actually didn't take a shortcut. We could have. But we chose not to because we don't want to live in the shadows of the federal government. We don't have to, we don't have to be looking over our shoulders. When my parents stepped off the plane with us 41 years ago, I think it was this year, we weren't dipping under a fence at the southern border. We were walking into Washington, D.C. and welcomed into this nation and doing, you know, having a baby, timing it just so perfectly. You can get in to the United States. A lot of other countries do not permit that. So why should we also permit that? No, I think it's logical for the United States to say no and to figure out ways to ensure that that does not become an industry within itself. And one industry that can be abused by people who, you know, have some nefarious motives.
0: Patrice, I've always, you know, you were raised on a Caribbean island or born on a Caribbean island. I've always just romantically thought that you came here on a boat. And I don't know why. I just, there's something about, you're taking the mystique away from it, arriving on a 747. That's not, all right. Well, I'm still going to imagine your family on a boat just showing up on the shores of Florida and just saying, yeah, we're here, America.
1: Swim. No, we didn't swim. My parents did it the right way. And we sold everything, Larry. We sold our home and our cars and had a few suitcases of clothes and dreams. But, you know, that's, we did it the right way.
0: Listen,
1: and look at me now. God bless America.
0: Today at 8:30, we're going to get the jobs reports for July. I'd love for you to give us a preview of what you think that's going to happen. By the way, I saw an astounding stat out there that 86% of the new jobs created under President Trump have gone to women. That, considering that's what your focus at Independent Women, that's a remarkable number.
1: It is, but it's actually not surprising because when we look at where growth is for jobs right now, every month, they're in industries that are concentrated with women. The hospitality industry, the healthcare industry, the social assistance industry. Those are areas, a lot of these are caring industries that women are naturally drawn to, Larry. A lot of women want to be social workers. They want to be caregivers. They want to take care of people. And because we have an aging baby boomer population who they're sticking around for a while, we actually need a lot of workers who are going to continue to take care of our aging populations. And so it's not surprising that we're seeing such growth among women under the Trump administration. Well, doesn't that undercut the narrative about Trump and women? I mean, it's beautiful.
0: Yeah.
1: We are seeing some turbulence in manufacturing. It takes time for a lot of the investments that the president has managed to negotiate come into play here. But I do think that we're seeing manufacturing numbers start to rise. So I think you'll see that growth in men also coming back into the workforce. But I do worry about all those young men who are buying their burritos. Why? Because they're on Medicaid because of the Obamacare expansion, and they are not working. And that is concerning.
0: All right. Today's number, we only have 15 seconds, but summer job boost in the July numbers, you hope?
1: Hopefully. The ADP report earlier this week did not show good things, so we will see. Sometimes the reports are together, sometimes they won't.
0: We'll hold our breath at 8:30. Patrice Onwuka, always good to talk to you, my friend. Thanks for joining us.
1: Good to see you, Larry. Thanks.
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6% of new jobs created by President Donald J. Trump have gone to women. 86% of the new jobs created under President Trump in the first year and a half of this second term have gone to women. That's astounding. 86%? I'm actually starting to feel a little oppressed as a man. 86% of jobs. Women now make up a slight majority in all non-farm jobs. If you take agriculture jobs out of the mix and look at all the other jobs, women are now the majority of the workforce in America. And I agree with Patrice Onwuka that actually this is great, but you start to worry about men in a big way, and we should worry about that. But that is astounding. There's one woman who would love to get a new job. Her name is Francesca Hong. The job that she's angling for is governor of Wisconsin. Now, Francesca Hong is not one of these Democrat socialist Marxists who

0: and a failed restaurateur and chef wasn't able to make it in that business. So, you know, if you can't make it in the real world with your real profession and in real business, you have two routes to take. You go into politics or you become a Marxist. And then you justify your failure by saying the system was rigged, man. And so now because I failed and I couldn't make it in the free market and in this capitalist pig system, I'm going to tear the whole damn thing down. That's her choice. That's what she's decided to do. But now she wants to inflict her will on everyone in Wisconsin. And apparently in Wisconsin, they thought that things would be fine. Socialist, you bet. The attacks on her have not even scratched the surface on how incompetent and insane she is. Because right now they're just focusing on the lunatic things she said on social media, like the fact that she hates Thanksgiving. She's been through quite a journey here. This is clip four. Let's go to clip four first. She tweeted out that she hated Thanksgiving, and she gave all of the woke, you know, stolen land, we killed the indigenous people, anti-colonial, anti-pilgrim, anti-white people, anti-everything, gave all the excuses as to why she hated Thanksgiving. And it was all that. It was all the woke political nonsense about how evil white European Christians are, right? Then on CNN, challenged on that, she said this.
1: Thanksgiving is also a time that's incredibly painful for many people in our communities.
2: My favorite. All right,
0: so pause it there. So that was her answer. This is a very tough time for people in our communities. Right. So she continued to say, and she also went on and said, oh, and it's just not fair for service industry people that they have to work to service people who are having a feast and there are poor people. So again, it was woke political nonsense. Then after that didn't land, and even Democrats were saying, dear, if you want to be governor and actually play in the big leagues, you can go ahead and be your little Marxist self, but at least pretend that you're not a lunatic. At least do us all a favor and do what the rest of us do when we're running for office as a Democrat. Lie about how we really feel about things. Pretend that we're not as insane and left-wing and woke and dangerous and anti-American as we actually are. If you're going to be a Democrat and you're going to win at the state level, you got to learn to lie. So a week later, here's Francesca Hong, same question. Lying. Go ahead.
2: Today is Thanksgiving. Because I
3: love have it.
2: Yep. I don't want to cancel it. I actually love it.
0: There you go. There you go. My favorite holiday is Thanksgiving. And she smiled when she said it, so it's got to be true. But it goes beyond that. She doesn't like fireworks, so goodbye 4th of July. She doesn't like Christmas. She complained on a Zoom call that somebody in the background had a Christmas tree, and she said, I feel attacked. She hates Valentine's Day because of how horrible it is for the restaurant industry. By the way, you own a restaurant and you hate Valentine's Day? No wonder you went out of business. That's like the biggest day of the year, if you know what you're doing. More of Francesca Hong. Let's go to cut six, shall we?
4: We are finally having this conversation about, you know, how our industry really did come from it and kind of is rooted in white supremacy, that tipping in itself. If we look at the history of tipping and how racist it is and how it has kept.
0: Tipping is racist, and tipping in the restaurant industry has its roots in white supremacy. You can't make it up. It's fine. And she goes on to talk about the statistics, how black servers get under-tipped. I'll just throw this out there. The study you might want to do is on the racial makeup of the person doing the tipping. I'm just saying. I've known a lot of people who work in the restaurant industry for my entire life. I've known them. I love them. And they do see a consistent trend when it comes to the racial makeup of the person doing the tipping. And it's possible that then that translates to a predominant number of African-American waiters and waitresses who work in certain communities that cater to a certain racial demographic group. There is a trend there, but it's not what Francesca Hong is suggesting. More on her a little bit later in the show. 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I have switched my cell plans, and this is a big deal for me. 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
3: It's Mark Mann. 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Thank you. God bless the Rough Rider State.

0: Jamison in Washington. Another Senate Republican says she'll oppose Todd Blanche's nomination as Attorney General. Senator Lisa Murkowski says she's concerned that under Blanche, the administration could go ahead with its proposed anti-weaponization fund, even though Blanche has issued an order terminating the fund. President Trump has signed an executive order curbing birthright citizenship. A second order tackles birth tourism. Both executive orders in response to a Supreme Court ruling that President Trump describes as unfortunate. There's been a deadly school shooting near Bangkok, Thailand. At least a half dozen people are dead. Authorities say the teen gunman fatally shot himself. This morning's AAA national average for a gallon of regular gas, 404, and that is down 2 cents from yesterday's average. Dow futures are up 65 points. NASDAQ futures ahead 166. This is SRN News.
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3: It's 7:06 now in your nation's capital, and we are broadcasting on our flagship station, WMAL. It's like the anchor tenant. You know when you go to a mall and you got the one big store there that drives you? Do we still do that? There are still some thriving malls. There are. We were just down in Orlando. That Disney Springs Mall, that is a happening mall. Out in Orange County, California, Fashion Island in Newport Beach, right where I grew up, went to high school. That is a happening mall. Other malls falling apart. You got to have the right anchor tenant. We're O'Connor and Company, the perfect anchor tenant for your talk radio lineup from coast to coast. We will bring the customers. Thanks for tuning in here and across the network from the Relief Factor studios. Coming up in 30 minutes, Joel Berry, his social media post about burritos got things going. So we're gonna get to the root of the problem. We're gonna bring in patient X, and we're gonna cross examine him about a real concern, and that is that things are too expensive. It's because of government policies. It's because of inflation. So do you turn to Marxism, or do you actually make smart economic decisions in your lives and still take advantage of the greatest freedom and economy you'll ever see on the planet at any time in our history? That's the real question. That comes up in 30 minutes. Right now, we're joined by Cully Stimson. Now, he's the Senior Research Fellow at the Heritage Foundation and Acting Director of its Institute for Constitutional Government. And Cully, always good to speak with you. Thanks for joining us.
4: Good morning. I love the Navy analogy by talking about anchors. Great.
3: That's right. You bet. Anchors away, my friend. I got a lot of questions. Let's focus on Fauci, though. What exactly did the Senate committee do yesterday with regard to referring an actual criminal charge to the Justice Department for contempt of Congress? And how serious is that?
4: Yeah. So they held him in criminal contempt on a committee party line vote. What's supposed to happen under the statute is then that report is supposed to go to the president of the Senate. And as a constitutional scholar, you know that is the vice president of the United States.
3: Mm-hmm.
4: That person is supposed to certify that and then send it over to the appropriate U.S. attorney, who here is Jeanine Pirro, who then makes an independent decision about whether or not to present that to the grand jury and prosecute. So there's a bunch of steps along the way. What happened yesterday is Rand Paul just sent the contempt citation referral directly over to DOJ and the U.S. attorney. So we'll see what happens next.
3: So he had a pardon for 10 years of activities between 2014 and Inauguration Day 2025. He got that pardon from Joe Biden. And then the committee calls him in to answer questions about that time. And he exercised his Fifth Amendment right in the Constitution to not testify, lest it might incriminate him. How can you hold somebody in contempt of Congress for merely exercising their constitutional right?
4: Well, I think as Josh Hawley put very succinctly yesterday, he essentially had testimonial and transactional immunity for anything that happened during that time. So he had no Fifth Amendment right because he'd already been pre-pardoned for anything he happened then. Furthermore, the Supreme Court has been very clear, as Hawley put forward, and anyone who's done criminal law knows, that, you know, if you're asked a question like, what color is your tie? What is the day today? What's your name? And you claim the Fifth, there's no reasonable likelihood that you're going to be prosecuted for that. So this was an abuse of and blanket invocation of his Fifth Amendment right. And if the committee was going to drill down into what happened during those bookend time periods where the immunity, where the pardon was covered, there was no way he was going to get prosecuted. Now, I think most criminal defense attorneys would have told Fauci, take the fifth and we'll roll the dice and see what happened next. So I'm not surprised how it played out.
3: And if I'm Fauci, and if, let's say I do recognize, either you believe, as Fauci has stated, that there is a witch hunt out to get him and they're going to do whatever they can to throw the book at him either way, or he truly does think that, you know, he has a guilty conscience because he knows the crimes were committed. He knows that there are states, like the Attorney General of Florida, it was public yesterday saying that he's looking at criminal charges or at least a civil investigation that could lead to criminal charges in the state of Florida. So that federal pardon from the president doesn't protect him.
4: Correct. The federal pardon covers federal potential prosecution. So, it doesn't cover potential state prosecution.
3: So won't that be his argument when they try to charge him for contempt of Congress, saying, guys, listen, if I had testified, regardless of my pardon, I could have still been open to criminal charges in Florida. You cannot compel me to deliver testimony that can be used against me, no matter the jurisdiction.
4: Well, yeah, that will be an argument that Dave Shurtler, who's an outstanding criminal defense attorney, will make. Of course, if you tell the truth, then you're not going to be prosecuted for telling the truth.
3: That's right.
4: There's also an interesting statute also, Larry. It's 2 U.S.C. 163, and Congress passed a law that said basically that when you're compelled to testify in front of Congress, you can't hide behind the fact that if you testify, it's embarrassing to you.
3: And I think so, there's a
4: no
3: lot
4: doubt,
3: of people. Oh, sorry, colleague.
4: Yeah.
3: Go ahead.
4: Yeah, no doubt that the things he said in his diary were directly opposite of the things he said to the public, and people would have gone into that, and that would have been embarrassing for him and tarnished his so-called legacy.
3: Yeah, I agree. And I think the Rosetta Stone here is the diary, that he voluntarily put information in there that absolutely contradicted the things he was saying in the public. And these are things that he was saying in public that had a huge impact on people's lives and upended our country.
4: Right.
3: About the phone. Do we have details about this phone? Because he had a couple of different jobs. He worked for NIH through the HHS, but then for a while he was a White House advisor. Under Joe Biden, he was only working for the White House, I think. White House phones are different than phones that the government gives you when you work in those other departments. What do you expect? If you were a prosecutor, which you have been, what would you be looking for on these phones?
4: Well, under the pardon, it says he had four different jobs during that relevant time period. So assuming that the phone that they have in custody is a government-issued phone, it doesn't matter if it was a White House phone, NIH phone, as long as it's a government phone, it's a government phone. I think that's relatively irrelevant, though, for purposes of what I'd be interested in. I'd want to just know all the time hacks for the things he emailed, the things he texted, the things he, if he had encrypted apps on there, and I'd match that up to his personal statements, to his statements under oath and committees, to things he said in his diary, and try to draw a timeline to see whether that adds any additional information that potentially could fall outside the four corners of the pardon bookends. That's what I'd be looking for.
3: I've heard some people say that a White House phone does not have a texting feature. So any text would actually be on some of those other issued phones. I guess that's where the difference lies. But it is about timing. And even if you just had a call log and that sort of thing, you could time out a lot of the things that he was saying publicly versus stuff he was saying in his diary and who he was talking to in the media.
4: Right, right. And you would look at the metadata and you would see who called whom, who called into him, the length of those calls. It just is more breadcrumbs. It's more breadcrumbs than a larger mosaic of facts that allow you to follow things through. Remember, the pardon did not cover anything he would have said or did outside the front and back bookend of that pardon time frame. So he is still potentially liable for crimes federally if the activity fell outside that time frame.
3: Cully Simpson is our guest, and I'd like to draw your attention in the final part of this conversation about Anthony Fauci, Cully, back to your book, your great book, Rogue Prosecutors, How Radical Soros Lawyers Are Destroying America's Communities, because during Anthony Fauci's term, during the Trump administration and during the pandemic, one of the key decisions that was made based on his and the CDC's recommendation was the 6-foot social distancing rule. This affected everything. It affected businesses. It affected schools. It affected our election. It also affected prisons. When county jails and when state prisons were told by the federal government that they had to have a mandatory 6-foot distancing rule, these Soros prosecutors that you write about in your book, the rogue prosecutors, they used that to empty our prisons, didn't they? They didn't even hesitate.
4: Well, they were certainly in favor of it because, of course, they're part of the prison abolitionist movement, but the DAs don't run the prisons, and so I'm sure they were in cahoots or in communications with or sympathetic to the state prisons or local jails.
3: Right, or they work with the governors and the other controlling interests.
4: Right. Yeah, there's no doubt about it, because it was just doing their dirty work for them. So they were more than happy to see it happen. And we know from studies after that happened that the people that were so-called released for compassionate reasons, a large percentage of those people went on to commit further crimes, including felonies and murders.
3: Yeah. And, of course, after the fact, Anthony Fauci, under oath, said that he wasn't sure where that arbitrary random 6-foot number came from.
4: And that's probably one of the most infuriating aspects of it. They totally just made it up.
3: Coley, and in our final minute here, you're seeing a lot of politicians from Abdul al-Sayed to Francesca Hong to others all seem to come from the same political perspective, saying things like, you know, oh, well, we don't want to abolish the police, but we want to reform the police, and we want to close prisons down. And you've got to be getting a lot of little dog whistle language with all of these things they're saying. This is exactly what you've written about.
4: Right. The first chapter of our book is the origins, playbook, and belief of the prison abolitionist movement, of the rogue prosecutor movement, which grows out of the prison abolitionist movement, which comes out of the SDS and this whole Marxist movement. And so they are just singing from the same hymnal, period.
3: I'd love to have a society where we don't need prisons, but not just arbitrarily shutting them down. It's about people acting morally and ethically and not breaking the law. All right, Coley, that's like a Star Trek future verse. We'll deal with it next time. Have a great weekend, Coley Stimson. Always good to talk to
4: you. You too, thanks.
3: It's O'Connor and Company. Keep it here.
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0: right, it's time to talk about the election. Let's go. You know, it's all about politics in this town. And we just hopped from one election to another. Yeah, we just had the primary in Tennessee yesterday. Marsha Blackburn and Andy Ogles did not retain the nomination for his district. Well, here's what happened. I was like, why do people hate Andy Ogles in his district? No, that's not the situation. Situation is, as you know, Tennessee redistricted. They redrew their congressional lines, and Andy Ogles' congressional district is different. He's running in a new district now, or at least a newly formed district, and he came up short. Andy Ogles, big supporter of the president, right-wing conservative Republican, used to have him on the program a lot. Maybe that's the problem. He didn't come on this show enough. That's the problem. Everything else seemed to fall in line there in Tennessee, as expected. So now it's time to talk about, the upcoming election that everyone wants to talk about. No, not the midterms. The 2028 presidential election. And in fact, we started talking about it the day after the 2024 presidential election. That's all anybody ever focuses on in this town. And you know why, by the way? Do you know why? Because I lament this all the time. I wish we spent, 5% in this country, if we spent 5% of the time we use focusing on the next presidential election and focused on school board elections, I do believe our country would be about 1,000% improved if we put that kind of energy and that kind of focus into what the people who are running our schools and affecting our children are doing, who they are, where they came from, what their background is, what they believe, what they intend to do when they get in the school board. Just 5% of the time that we spend on presidential elections, what happens in your house, more important than what happens in the White House. That's the world we're living in. Why do we spend so much time on the presidential elections? I will tell you. Because it's good for ratings. It's your fault. It's what you care about. I like to say on the show we do a balance. We probably talk about school board elections more than any other radio program in this country. And we will continue to do so. That said, there is some interesting shuffling behind the scenes going on with regard to 2028. I think part of the reason why the 2028 presidential election is fascinating and people are interested is because on the Republican side, you've got your sort of presumptive nominee, J.D. Vance, by definition, by being the vice president and being the torchbearer and being young and being, by the way, in charge of the RNC's fundraising process right now. So he's out canvassing the country, raising money for congressmen and congressional candidates, raising money for senators and Senate candidates and governors. That puts him out there where the election will take place, meeting all of the people who will be doing the endorsements, meeting all the people who are raising money. J.D. Vance, if he wants it, is perfectly poised to be the nominee to succeed Donald Trump. But then you've got Marco Rubio. And there's a lot of people who like Marco Rubio. In fact, based on a lot of the polls, if you believe polls, which, by the way, coming out of Michigan, I don't know why we would ever do a whole segment just talking about political polls anymore. But again, I guess that's good for ratings, too. Harry Enten would be out of a job at CNN. The polls suggest that Marco Rubio is actually more popular within the Republican Party than J.D. Vance is. There are a lot of people who don't know enough about J.D. Vance or even distrust J.D. Vance. And, well, they want to go through a process for the primary to hold the candidate accountable for his positions. And, by the way, there's nothing wrong with that, and I bet J.D. Vance would say the same thing. So what is really happening? Oh, and by the way, throw into the mix the fact that Donald Trump has made many public statements that suggest that he thinks Marco Rubio is phenomenal. He thinks Marco Rubio is the best Secretary of State we've ever had. He thinks Marco Rubio, and he's even said, he like goes up to the podium, all right, who here in the crowd wants J.D. Vance? Okay, who wants Marco? I mean, he's like playing around like it's some sort of, he's the kingmaker, and he recognizes, and I think he thinks, that competition makes people better. Well, I think all of that is just kind of noise and a distraction. I think that it's obvious and it's sort of baked in the cake that if J.D. Vance wants to run for president, he will be the nominee. And Marco Rubio will support him 100%. I think that's the reality of the situation. And the Washington Post now, not that I believe them on a regular basis, has an article that sort of affirms the same thing. This isn't about trusting the Washington Post. This is about wondering why did this story get leaked in the first place. Trump privately tells donors to back Vance while publicly keeping 2028 open. Trump privately told donors at a high-dollar fundraiser that Vice President J.D. Vance should be the Republican nominee in 2028. It's probably the most... It's the biggest affirmation of J.D. Vance as his successor that we've ever seen. And again, the real story is that the fact that this leaked, who leaked it, and why it leaked. Yeah, it's Vance's if he wants it. That said, he just had his fourth child. He might not want it. All right, back to the school board. 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

0: the Relief Factor Studios here on WMAL, our flagship in Washington, D.C. Heard coast to coast now on O'Connor & Company, America's morning show. Thanks for tuning in here. Coming up in our next hour, Congressman Andy Harris. He leads the Freedom Caucus in the House. He's a very effective Republican congressman for the state of Maryland, the last remaining Republican congressman, and his state legislature, at the behest of their governor, has just redistricted, or they're in the process of redistricting now. They just passed a provision for the Constitution. It'll go to a referendum to get Andy Harris out of his job because one Republican congressman is too many for the state of Maryland. We'll get into that coming up in just 30 minutes. Also, a very sad story about a 75-year-old man whose wife has been abducted by ICE and deported. It's awful. Terrible. Oh, a couple of things, though. She was not in the country legally, and she's 30 years younger from Venezuela. I have a lot of questions about this. We'll get into it coming up in the next hour. Joining us right now, Joel Berry, former managing editor at Babylon Bee. His book, Postmodern Pilgrim's Progress. And Joel, we know you now as sort of the tipping point of what has been referred to as Burrito Gate. What have you got to say for yourself? We blame you for all of this, Joel.
1: Yes, I know. I'm sorry. What kicked this off was I posted in response to someone who was complaining how expensive food was, and they said that, you know, burritos shouldn't be $20, and I responded by basically posting what I had eaten with my family last night. My
0: wife, you just so happened to have a burrito night the night before.
1: we had just so happened to have burritos, and we're not rich people. We're, you know, middle class people. We were frugal. You know, most of my life I spent doing the Dave Ramsey program, aggressively paying off debt, eating beans and rice, you know, doing what you have to do to get by.
0: Yes.
1: And so we shop at Aldi, we scrimp and save. And I explained how, you know, if you shop and you cook at home, you can make burritos for a family of eight for $20 or less. And that kicked off more outrage than I've ever seen on anything that I've ever posted.
0: Yes, it is funny. Next day you came for, I'm going to read what you say. You said, I've said some wild things on this app that drew an insane amount of rage, but none as much as what I tell 20-somethings to try cooking at home instead of ordering a gourmet burrito delivered by Uber Eats. So, but there's a reason for that. You touched on something. You touched on something that is very real. And also, by the way, Joel, and I don't know if you've reached this conclusion or not, but my conclusion here is both sides are right and both sides are wrong. You are objectively correct that if you put some thought into it, some effort into it, you can feed yourself, you can feed your family, and it certainly doesn't have to cost the level of a $20 burrito. But there is huge economic anxiety for people in their 20s right now who believe, because of the economy right now and decisions that are out of their hands, because the government has made those decisions, they'll never be able to get married, start a family, and buy a home. But both sides have a point, don't they?
1: Absolutely, yeah. Two things can be true at once. There is an affordability crisis. Now, you know, you can point to the charts that say that wages have outpaced inflation over the last 10 years, but pointing to a chart isn't going to make anybody feel better. You know, they're saying, well, it doesn't feel right for me. You know, I'm struggling here. I'm doing everything that I can. You know, there are government policies that have put this into place. There are government policies that need to be debated and changed. And we can talk about government spending. We can talk about the national debt. We can talk about regulations, all these things that can be done to bring down the cost of housing, bring down the cost of food. But kind of what I tend to focus on, you know, when I'm speaking in my rhetoric is, what can you do? You know, because I think people don't realize how much agency they have. There are things that are outside of your control. And if you focus on those things, it will make you crazy. Because little old me, you know, I can complain about the national debt on Twitter, but that's not going to change anything. You know, what can change things is me looking at my life and seeing how I can adjust, how I can use my personal agency to overcome the obstacles in my way. And perspective is good too. I always say this, that, you know, if you can afford a, you know, a box of Kraft mac and cheese, and you put some salt and pepper on that thing. You sit down on a couch in an air-conditioned room. You can watch TV. You're living better than the pharaohs of ancient Egypt. You're living better than 99.9% of people who've ever walked the earth. And thankfulness just makes you happier. You know, we're a complaining people. That's human nature. You think about the Israelites, you know, wandering through the wilderness. God gave them free food. It fell from heaven. It was free. They had to pay nothing for it. Water poured forth from a rock, you know, in the desert, and they still complained. That's just what we do.
0: It's what we do, and we have forever. But you're absolutely right. And listen, I'm a little bit older than you, but I can tell you that if your plan is to complain about the government and wait for the government to solve this problem for you, it ain't going to work out for you. So you're right. You need to look at the circumstances you're living in and then figure out the best way forward for yourself. And there is definitely a way forward. I also found it noteworthy, and I like Andrew Colvin. He tipped this off. He's Charlie Kirk's. And by the way, Charlie talked about this a lot in the last year or so of his life because he was hearing it a lot, too. Andrew said, one of our TPUSA college students gave me this take on affordability. A burrito shouldn't cost $20. That's what started this all. There's two things that are instructive there. Number one, the kid was in college making that statement. I see from your bio, you're a Marine Corps veteran. Right there is a choice that was made that either you go into debt and get a college degree that doesn't guarantee you a job afterwards, or maybe there's another path forward. Also, by the way, I have no doubt that that kid in college who complains about his $20 burrito also has a $1,000 or maybe $1,500 supercomputer in his pocket.
1: It's true. Well, you know, it's everything is relative, and we have to remember a lot of these young people who are coming up now, they're in college. What do we do in the most formative years of their life? We lock them in their houses during COVID, and we put them in front of screens. And what do they do? How do they eat? They ate ordering DoorDash. I think for a lot of these young kids, it's like that's just how you eat, is you order it in, you know? And so there's so much, I think there's a lot of financial illiteracy. There's a lot of kids who have been failed in the sense they just haven't been taught how to live. You know, they haven't been taught how to, you know, my wife and I struggled for 10, 15 years, young kids sometimes. I remember weeks when we had to sell things in our house to afford groceries that week. You know, life is really, really hard. And that's not to be insensitive to people who are struggling. But I really do want to encourage young people that, yes, you know, life is tough. It's going to throw a lot of things at you. You can do this. You can overcome. You know, here are a few things that you can do. You know, and that's not to discount all the things, all the ways that they've been done wrong. You know, just because you have been victimized, that a lot of things may be true. You may be a victim. You don't have to live like a victim.
0: Amen. And listen, I've been teaching this to my kids and other young people who I get to mentor gratefully through the U.S. Naval Academy in the Annapolis area. You know, you buy chicken thighs. They're the cheapest cut you can get on the bone, because it tastes better, by the way, on the bone, and it's cheaper. You get rice, super cheap. Yeah. And healthier for you. Get broccoli. And don't get the pre-cut broccoli. Cut it yourself, because you got to have something to do while the rice is cooking anyway. And there, you've just done and then get some soy sauce. And you've just done a little Asian chicken rice bowl for the entire week. And it costs you less than $20. They need to learn that, Joel, and they need to have mentors in their lives. And maybe that's where my generation has fallen down, along with the government policies. This is a political show. You're in the political universe as well. What do smart politicians need to learn from this entire process, and what should they be communicating? Because that guy in Michigan, that Abdul Al-Sayed, he says, money out of politics, money in your pocket, Medicare for all, and everybody thinks he's a genius. What should we be doing here?
1: Well, I would recommend, you know, if you're a politician, don't do what I did. you know, it's never good to go out and say, hey, it's not as bad as you think. Suck it up. You know, pull yourself up by your bootstraps. Your job is to put forth solutions. That's what you do as a politician.
0: And to say you feel their pain, even if you roll your eyes afterwards.
1: Absolutely. Yeah. Sympathize with them. You know, the leftist solution will always be, you know, we're going to raise the minimum wage to $1,000. We're going to create a U.S. Department of Burrito and give everyone a free burrito voucher. And, you know, by the way, that's how you end up with a $300 burrito. You know,
0: that's right.
1: That's how economics works. You know, and the conservative solutions are always a little more harsh. You know, they come across as a little more heartless because it's like, okay, well, here's why things are so expensive. And then you have to explain inflation. You have to explain what we're spending on entitlements and the waste and fraud and abuse. And, you know, what happens? We know as older conservatives, what happens when you do that? Democrats make commercials of you tossing grandma off a cliff, you know? And so there's always going to be our message is going to be harder, harder to swallow, harder to teach. We have a much more uphill battle than the left does in addressing this problem, but we can't make excuses. We have to overcome, just like, you know, I would tell a young Gen Z guy, learn how to cook. I would tell politicians, you know, sympathize, say, I feel your pain.
0: Yeah.
1: And teach. You have to teach the public, and you have to lead them and explain to them why all these things are going on.
0: Can I say, though, Joel, listen, you're a media type, as am I, and maybe we're onto something here, because it's more than just saying to a Gen Z guy, learn how to cook, although that is critically important, and it really does, because it's not just about the money, it's also a cultural thing. It actually puts a man in the kitchen, it puts a man in the home, it demonstrates to women and to future children that a man does this sort of thing, and a man provides for a family in something so basic and essential as the food on the plate. But beyond that, Joel, if I may, if I'm talking to a Gen Z guy and I want to explain to him how important this is, I'll just say it. Chicks dig a guy who can cook.
1: Yeah, that's, you know, that in doing that, you're also addressing, hopefully you're addressing the dating problem that Gen
0: Exactly.
1: Z is having right now, too.
0: Go to a cooking class. Take a cooking class. You're going to be surrounded by women. And I promise you, you're going to, even if you're mid, you're going to be like an 8 or a 9 in their eyes.
1: Absolutely, absolutely. And again, you can still push forth government solutions to this.
0: Yes.
1: Or small government solutions to this and explain to people, yes, okay, to a certain extent, this was done to you. It was unjust. And you know who did it? It was the left.
0: Yes.
1: And explain, over the last 60 years, this is what the left has done to our economy.
0: The same people who say they have a solution are the ones who created the problem in the first place. Joel, we only have like less than a minute left. Let's be real now, because I understand how X monetization works. Based on the explosion of that viral post about $20 burritos, how many burritos can you buy next month for your family?
1: Oh, it's going to be great. Somebody, I think we might even be able to afford to put guacamole on them this time.
0: good luck with that. Love talking to you, Joel. Well done. I've followed your career and your trajectory for quite some time. Very impressive. Tell Jeremy Boring, who you're working with now, we said hi. He's a good friend as well, and take care.
1: Thank you.
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8: In the War of 1812, our nation fought and won America's religious freedom. 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

I would totally start that cookie show. I'm talking about doing a cookie show forever. Let's do a cookie show. It's geared toward teen, young men in their teens and early 20s. And, of course, while we're cooking, because there's a lot of downtime when you're cooking, by the way. And while you're cooking, you just talk about everything in life. And I'm telling you, I just, God, you guys, I am a moderate, if not, I am a very average looking dude. Okay, for those of you who are only listening on radio, I promise you, I'm no looker. I've been blessed with a gorgeous wife. And before you even jump to that conclusion, no, she knew me well before I had any kind of career in the media or what have you. Can I just tell you something? If you can, I've chosen two professions in my life before talk radio, two paths that made me seem like Tom Selleck to the women in my lives. Number one, I cook. And if you're dating a woman and you say, hey, you know what? Let's not go out to a restaurant. I'd love to cook for you. Dude, I'm telling you, listen to me. These are pearls I'm giving you. That's number one. And also the other great choice that I made was that I love Broadway theater and specifically Broadway musicals. And it turned out, I didn't realize this, it wasn't calculated, but good choice on my part. I was at a theater or involved in a production of a show, a Broadway musical, and I was basically one of the only three straight men in the room.

0: my first salary that I made when I worked in New York in theater. I would get the Kraft macaroni and cheese. You can get them in an 8-pack for like $2 for an 8-pack. 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No, it's more than a pint. It was a quart. 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I didn't have the money for the Thomas's English muffin. 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Oh, yeah. By the way, if I die of heart failure at some point soon, you will know why. I'm telling you the origin story of my clogged arteries. It all happened when I was 19 living in Brooklyn with my Kraft macaroni and cheese, $200 a week salary with a $650 a month rent. Do the math. My Kraft macaroni and cheese, garlic powder, English muffin, feast. And that was dinner. Every night at the end of working two jobs in Manhattan and riding the F train to the A train to get home. That's what I ate. And I'm fine. And I was fine. And did I love it? Well, kind of. Was it easy? No. Would I have preferred to have steak every night? Yes. Or even a $20 burrito. But in a way, it made me who I am. And I know if you're listening to this right now, you have a story just like that. Why are we robbing our children from being able to tell a story like this someday? Why are we? My dad loved me, but he wasn't paying my rent. He wasn't buying me, you know, Michelin star restaurant meals. He loved me because he knew that he was helping me get to the point where I would have a story like this to tell you. So why are we stealing our children's dignity from them? Why are we removing from them the opportunity to actually struggle and grow and be better? What is it about our psychology that makes us, you know what it is? I'll tell you, I'm answering my own question as we talk. It's our ego. It's our narcissism. We want to be able to say to our kids, to our wives, to our colleagues and our friends, my children, if they need some, if they're struggling, I'm going to help them out because I've been able to succeed, because I've won at life. So because I've won at life, I'm going to prove it and make myself feel better and feed my own narcissism and my own ego by writing a blank check for my kids so they don't have to struggle the way I did. And in return, what you're actually doing is robbing your child from that important wisdom and character building that you enjoyed. Yeah, that's the $20 burrito.
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3: This is Mark Mandan. 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Thank you. God bless the Rough Rider State.

0: KSRN News, I'm Rich Thomason in Washington. America's employers cut 23,000 jobs last month. That, according to the Labor Department's newly released employment report for the month of July. At the same time, the unemployment rate slipped to 4.1%. President Trump has signed a couple of executive orders aimed at reining in birthright citizenship and birth tourism. A New Mexico court has ordered Instagram and Facebook parent Meta to pay $567 million to address the harm its platform inflicts on young people. Meta disagrees, and it vows to appeal. At least a half dozen people dead, several wounded. A shooting at a high school near Bangkok, Thailand. Thai police say the student gunman is dead. And just ahead of this morning's opening bell on Wall Street, stock futures have been higher. More details, srnnews.com.
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3: Rolling into Hour 3 of O'Connor and Company this morning from your nation's capital on our flagship station, WMAL 105.9 FM, making sense of the news and all across the country on so many radio stations of the Salem Radio Network and our extended affiliates. We welcome you to this 8:07 mark on the East Coast. Thanks for joining us. A lot to get to, but I want to go right to Representative Andy Harris. He is Republican congressman from Maryland, although the governor and the Democrats there are even trying to, they're even trying to alter the Constitution, apparently illegally, to try to get you out of a job. Andy Harris, you are a dangerous, dangerous man, being the only Republican holding any kind of political office in Maryland.
4: Look, there's no question about it. They're pulling out all the stops. They basically went as far as to say that you shouldn't consider the Declaration of Rights in the Maryland Constitution when you're drawing a map with regards to protecting free speech. It's unbelievable. And they're the ones that, have the No Kings rallies while they're taking away everybody's constitutional rights.
3: Yeah. The Oversight Project, which is a offshoot of Heritage Foundation, they've been very effective and gotten a lot of things done. They helped get the Joe Biden audio tapes of his with his ghostwriter out there and sued for that. They are now suing to block this move. Apparently there's some sort of violation of the procedures here in getting this referendum going. Sounds a lot like Virginia.
4: Yeah, that's another thing they're doing. So they passed a law in the regular General Assembly session this spring that said, oh, by the way, you have to have your constitutional amendments by July 1st for consideration.
3: Okay.
4: So that people have enough time to consider it. And then doing this, what they did this week, they said, well, never mind that. Notwithstanding that, we're going to push this ahead anyway. I'm not sure that they have the ability to do that. I think it's going to be challenged in court. I think the idea, again, of taking away someone's Declaration of Rights, freedom of right to free speech, to push this through is just an abomination.
3: That said, Congressman Harris, I know you have to work with Democrats. You're a Republican from Maryland. Yeah, you have to talk to them. You have to work together sometimes. Off the record, they've got to say to you how stupid they think this is, right? Because, like it or not, Maryland does a lot of work with the federal government. And when Republicans control the House and the Senate and the White House, a state like Maryland benefits by having the one guy, a guy like you, who's able to work with those people, because that benefits Maryland.
4: That's absolutely right. That's why this is all done for Westmore's presidential aspirations on the national stage. This is not good for Maryland. It's obviously good for his campaign for president, but it's not good for Maryland, and he's not putting Maryland first as a governor should.
3: Do they tell you off the record? How do they respond to you when you say, guys, this is just, you're shooting yourself in the foot here, because you got to have a good relationship with both parties if you're Maryland?
4: Oh, absolutely. I've had Democrats come to me from other states who realize the importance of having a member of either the majority or minority party, depending on who's in the White House, but of having a member in the other party. I can't tell you how many times a week I get a request from the delegation to sign on to something supporting a project in someone else's district.
3: Yeah.
4: The reason why they have me sign on to it is because they know that without my signature, it goes to the bottom of the pile. So this is, again, this is, you know, just a foolish thing to do. The governor rammed it through. He even had a phony signing ceremony this week because the law says he doesn't sign these.
3: Yeah, this is a referendum to the Constitution. The governor has no legal basis to sign it. There's nothing to sign. What, did he sign a postcard from Annapolis?
4: I don't know, but there they were, the three of them just beaming, grinning ear to ear, having taken away the constitutional rights of Marylanders. It's very, very strange.
3: Congressman Andy Harris is our guest, and I've got two more lines of questioning for you here. One, drawing on your experience as an MD, as a medical doctor, not like, you know, Abdul El-Sayed, who calls himself a doctor and actually never got the license as a medical doctor. When you see this Anthony Fauci story roll out, it's really all the action's been in the Senate with your fellow doctor Rand Paul over there coordinating the questioning and he taking the fifth. What sticks out to you as a doctor who tried to navigate and manage the COVID pandemic like the rest of us, but also as a lawmaker? What do you want to know more about, or have you already reached your conclusions about Anthony Fauci?
4: Well, look, it's become perfectly clear that he knew that, or he strongly suspected this came out of the Wuhan Institute of Virology. He knew that NIH was, funds were going to that institute, and he denied it at first. And again, you know, that's the problem. You just be truthful about it. At this point, really, he should just be truthful and say, yeah, you know, I shouldn't have misled the American public, because the American public occasionally are pretty forgiving if somebody, admits that they were wrong. But no, he doesn't want to admit he's wrong. He still has a fawning following that still, even to this day, just thinks that he was, you know, the gift to the COVID pandemic. And, you know, the history will bear out otherwise.
3: Yeah. But, I mean, I know that you have great respect and reverence for the idea of having unbiased scientific evaluations coming from our public health institutions. Can we quantify the type of damage done to those institutions because of what we learned about Anthony Fauci? Because the next time something comes along and someone like Anthony Fauci recommends to a governor that they should do drastic measures like we just lived through, the people are not going to believe it. We're not going to buy it. We're not going to trust it.
4: Oh, that's absolutely true. Look, that's why you have vaccine hesitancy now, because we were told by Anthony Fauci that if you get vaccinated, you're not going to get COVID. Well, people got vaccinated, and well, people got COVID. So now when you tell them, well, you know, you need to be vaccinated against fill in the blank so that you don't get it, people are like, wait a minute, that's what they told me about COVID, and that didn't work out so well.
3: Yeah.
4: So, you know, that's the problem when you are unscientific, and the most unscientific thing you can do is declare that something is a policy and with no questioning, without the ability to say, well, you know, geez, does hydroxychloroquine or ivermectin.
3: Yeah.
4: Do they make a difference? Let's study it in a very rigorous way. No, they end up studying it in a way that I could have told you was going to show it had no effect, because it only had ivermectin, for instance, only had an effect if you gave it pretty close to the infection. And they were sending, in the study, they were sending the pills by mail to the people in the study. So, you know, it's just you designed.
3: By definition, it was going to get there a week later after you contracted the virus. Yeah, exactly.
4: That's absolutely right. So again, that's not science. You know, that's, again, that it, the blend of public policy and science shouldn't really occur at the NIH. The NIH should be purely scientific. And what it turned into was it turned into a policy institute.
3: Our guest is Andy Harris. He is a congressman, Republican from Maryland. You're also the chair of the Freedom Caucus in the House. And as we ramp up to these midterm elections, less than 90 days away, most experts suggest that this majority is going to be won or lost in the House in about maybe 16, maybe 20 districts across the country. And regardless of the candidates, how important is it for Republicans now to point out the fact that Democrats are aligning themselves with some of the most radical members of the Democrat Socialists of America, even if your congressman is a Democrat, doesn't buy into all of that garbage, they're caucusing with them, Congressman Harris. And if it's a small majority, these guys are going to have a powerful voice.
4: No, that's absolutely right. And again, the problem is not the problem is that they're not speaking out against a person like El Sayed, who is violently anti-Semitic. You have to speak out against them. You can't just go into the corner and say, "Well, gee, I hope they don't do our party a whole lot of harm." You have to say, "No, you know what? We can't elect someone like that to the U.S. Senate who has those kind of policies and feelings." You have to be vocal, and that's what the American people are not going to stand for. They're not going to stand for Democratic candidates around the country not being vocal about these Democratic socialists, and that's a misnomer, because they're basically communists. What Mamdani is doing in New York is communism, not socialism. The bottom line is that they have to speak out against it, and they will be punished at the polls if they don't.
3: What's your focus right now between now and Election Day? Obviously, you're campaigning in your district. You want to make sure that your very strong constituent services continue to help the people of Maryland won. Are you also going to be campaigning across the country for some of your colleagues or maybe some new candidates who are on the scene?
4: I might do a little bit of that, but I'm staying in Maryland fighting against this redistricting fiasco, because I do believe a majority of Marylanders do not believe in hyperpartisan gerrymandering, and they do not believe in suspending the Declaration of Rights for a political purpose, as the General Assembly just did.
3: Yeah, I got to tell you, Congressman, I've been here going on 15 years now, and it seems like every 2 years, Democrats throw everything they can at you. They find the new flavor of the month, and they end up, throwing a lot of money because they keep thinking that they're going to defeat you. And it's now reached the point where they literally have to change the constitution of the state to get rid of you. I mean, in a way, you should be flattered.
4: Look, as I say, look, they know they couldn't defeat me at the ballot box. So what they're going to do, they're going to defeat me in the Maryland General Assembly. And that's not the way a democracy should work. A democracy should work where you listen to the people, and you don't try to rig elections by altering the Maryland Constitution.
3: Congressman Andy Harris, have a good sprint to the finish line here for Election Day. No doubt we will touch base between now and then. Thank you, sir.
4: Thank you.
3: Keep it right here. O'Connor and Company continues.
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1: Your mainstream corporate-owned legacy media is dying to move public opinion against President Trump and against ICE and against the enforcement of our immigration laws. If you're in the country illegally and you stayed in the country illegally, you're breaking our law and you are, well, you're subject to deportation. And if you are stupid enough to fly back and forth at an airport and check in with your ID and announce to law enforcement who's all over the airport that you're in the country illegally and here you are, come and get me, well, you're going to be detained and you're going to be deported. So CBS News is all over the place, scouring the nation to find the perfect story to illustrate how horrible it is to enforce our laws. And this is the best they could come up with, the story of John Gannon, 75 years old, whose fiance, we're told, did just that, was detained at the airport and is now facing deportation. Let's take a listen to John Gannon's story, because we have many questions about this.
2: I voted for Trump. I am saying that they are picking up law-abiding citizens. They're destroying families, jobs.
3: John Gannon is a 75-year-old businessman and lifelong Republican who supported President Trump in 2024.
2: I wouldn't do that again. Not after this fiasco.
3: His fiance, 45-year-old Venezuelan immigrant Yasmin Suarez Reyes, was detained by ICE at George Bush Intercontinental Airport in Houston in late July.
2: Eight ICE agents swarmed Jasmine and detained her, didn't tell us why, and rustled her off into a car.
1: All right, pause there for a second. I have many questions. Now, let's start with the fact, and for those of you who are not, who are listening on radio, you got to see you can check out the video stream, because they flash a picture. He calls her Jasmine. The name, I just learned from CBS News, is Yasmin Suarez Reyes. Yasmin, it's with a Y, but for some reason he says Jasmine. He is 75 years old. He's from Texas. He's a businessman, lifelong Republican. They got to get the lifelong Republicans. The lifelong Republicans who voted for Trump but now hate him because of his policies. That's the hook they need. That's the storyline. So here's my question. 75 years old, Texas businessman, lifelong Republican. He calls his wife Jasmine. Her name is Yasmin. She's from Venezuela. They showed a picture of the two of them. I had to pause the screen. I had to look up the story. She looks 20. Okay, he's 75 years old. It turns out she's keeping herself very looking lovely. She's 45. Okay, she's 30 years younger than him. Now, I'm the last person to lecture somebody about marrying a woman a little bit younger than you. Meredith is a little younger than me. Not 30 years. And I didn't get engaged to her when I was in my 70s. Okay? I was in my 40s. Anyway, they're engaged. She's from Venezuela. Are you doing the math here? 75-year-old man engaged to a Venezuelan national, 30 years his junior. All right, let's keep the story going now. Listen to some clues.
3: What went through your mind?
2: Well, I was just in total disbelief.
3: According to her immigration lawyer, Suarez Reyes came to the U.S. legally in 2023 and later applied for asylum, a case that is still ongoing. But her underlying permission to be in the U.S. has lapsed. Some people may say,
1: okay, hold on, right there. So she's in the country illegally. So in other words, she's in the country illegally. She came in 23. Who was president in 23? Anybody? Thank you. She comes to the country in 23, along with all the gang members who came in. Her temporary legal status has lapsed. She has stayed in the country illegally. So she's like, oh my gosh, what am I going to do? She finds herself some 75-year-old dude. Makes him feel good about himself, as it were. And gets a ring on the finger. And I'm sorry, can you roll this? I'm sorry, Paul, to do this to you. Start at the very beginning. How did this story begin? What did Mr. Gannon, 75-year-old Texan, lifelong Republican, say at the very beginning of the story? Go ahead, roll it.
2: I voted for Trump. I am saying that they are picking up law-abiding citizens.
1: She's not a citizen. Law-abiding citizens of Venezuela. She's not law-abiding. She broke the... Oh. 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

0: I want to hear from you. I haven't talked to you today. Why are you talking to me? All right, I can give you something to talk about. I don't like those radio shows that do open lines. It's always nerve-wracking. Although yesterday we had a very specific topic, and we had our friend Woody in Louisiana talk about, what was it, fried chow chow and cornbread? That was a keeper. So even if I have a specific topic for you and a question, we're going to get Woody in Louisiana to come in and just, you know, drop a bomb in the middle of the conversation. That said, I do have a question for you, and I mean this in all sincerity. Can the Democrats nominate a Jew as their candidate for president? It's that simple. 855-784-4255. Do you see the Democrats nominating a person of who practices the Jewish faith faithfully, not a gyno, someone who takes their faith seriously, practices their Jewish faith, and is a supporter of Israel's right to exist? 855-784-4255, and defend herself, and reaffirms our commitment to keeping our allies safe in the Middle East when called upon. 855-784-4255. I ask because you look at the breakdown of candidates right now for the nomination, and a lot of them are Jewish. Rahm Emanuel, Josh Shapiro, John Ossoff, Bernie Sanders, I suppose, but he is a gyno. He doesn't count. J.B. Pritzker. My friend and colleague Mark Halperin, with whom I do the morning meeting show every day. We stream from 9 to 10 in the morning Eastern across all streaming platforms. It's a very good, serious political conversation that we have every day. He does a monthly list. He calls 8 for 28, where he ranks the eight candidates he thinks that have the best shot of being the Democrats' nominee. And this latest list, he put Josh Shapiro as the top. Josh Shapiro is number one. I'm sorry, but the same party that nominates Abdul El-Sayed and celebrates Hassan Piker and has positioned Zohram Mamdani as quite possibly the most influential elected official in their party, the same party who is in the process of excising John Fetterman from their ranks and will challenge him when he runs in a primary in Pennsylvania for the sole reason that he supports the state of Israel and allowing her to defend herself, that party will not nominate Josh Shapiro. I don't see it. Unless you think it's a possibility, I don't see it. And the fact that we even have to ask this question, and for some people it's kind of a toss-up. You ask political pundits in Washington, D.C., the smart guys, the conventional wisdom, the people who make a living making predictions and giving their opinion about politics, and most of them are liberal Democrats. You ask them that same question. Can the Democrat Party 2026, through the caucus and primary process, can they nominate a Jewish candidate? And they will not immediately say to you what should be said, which is, what a ridiculous question. Of course, that's outrageous that you would even need to ask the question. They will not respond that way. My friends, they will not. Their response is, well, you know, it depends. I mean, how Jewish are they? Shapiro might have a problem. That sounds pretty Jewish. Ossoff might be able to get away with it. Also, I mean, there's Jewish and there's Jewish. I mean, I have no problem with a Jew being a Jew. It's that whole Zionist thing, that whole idea that we have a country that has a Jewish identity, that, oh, I'm not anti-Jewish. I'm anti-Zionist, they'll say. And by they, I mean people within the power structure of the Democratic Party right now. The fact that that is a thing tells you exactly where we are. I'll give you Exhibit A here. Don't just take my word for it, although my word is pretty damn good. Look what happened yesterday on CNN. Mallory McMorrow. Now, Mallory McMorrow was the third wheel in that Democrat primary in Michigan. She ended up dropping out. She's the one. She's like the crazy, wild-eyed, white, suburban, affluent young woman. She's a ginger, too, which really increases the crazy look. She was, you know, going for that vote. She was not getting traction. But one of the reasons why it used to be like a three-way race, and all three of them were polling around 30%. And then she started to plummet in Michigan. Why? Because she criticized Abdul El-Sayed and the rabid supporters that he brought to the convention because they were openly and outwardly anti-Semitic. Not anti-Zionist, not anti-Bibi, anti-Semitic. She's married to a Jewish man, Mallory McMorrow is. So the attorney general nominee for Michigan, who is Jewish, who attended that convention, and now they're going to be having a nominating convention later this month, she has said that she will not go to that gathering because she fears for her safety. This is the Democrat nominee for attorney general in Michigan. She fears for her safety and will not go to the convention because of the rising tide of Jew hatred in the Democrat ranks in Michigan. So here's what happened on CNN yesterday when Mallory McMorrow was asked about this. Take a listen. Cut 10, please. This is cut 10.
1: So one of Michigan's top leaders, your attorney general, Dana Nessel, she's a Democrat. She also is Jewish. I feel like my presence isn't going to be welcome, she said. I don't want to get chased around. I don't want to get harassed. I don't want to get yelled and screamed at. I don't want to get booed off the stage, irrespective of what I'm saying. And I believe that if I go, that's what will happen, because it's been happening to me. This is her talking about the convention. And, you know, I saw a clip where she said she doesn't feel like it's because people care that she's a woman or care that she's gay, but they care that she's Jewish. Are Jews no longer welcome in the Democratic Party in Michigan?
2: We have seen rising antisemitism, and I even said at our last convention, my husband, who is Jewish, I'm in an interfaith marriage, an anti-Semitic slur was screamed in his face when he was with my five-year-old daughter. We have some healing to do here.
0: I was astounded to see that, and good for her, by the way, Mallory McMorrow, for being honest. Because it could have been. This, by the way, comes on the heels of her endorsing Abdul El-Sayed. It could have been really easy for her to say, oh, that's overblown. Of course not. There are people within the party who have criticisms of the policies of Benjamin Netanyahu and whether we should be funding the war effort that's leading to a genocide and all the garbage that they throw out there. But she didn't. She said, oh, yeah, we got a problem. We've got a real problem, and that's just in Michigan, in the Democratic Party. So I ask you, can a faithful Jew who supports Israel's right to exist, can they be nominated by this Democrat Party 2026? 855-784-4255. As far as I'm concerned, the fact that we have to ask the question legitimately and debate this and wonder and contemplate it is a disaster for the United States of America. And frankly, one of the greatest shames of a once proud, inclusive political party, the Democrats. Let's not forget Harry Truman, the Democrat president in the late 40s, was the first world leader to acknowledge the state of Israel as a legitimate country. And here they are. This is not your grandfather's. This is not your father's Democratic Party. This is not Bill Clinton's Democratic Party. Let's start with Michael in Atlanta. Michael, thanks for joining us. What do you think? I know it's a provocative question, but it's legit at this point.
3: Well, it is, Larry, and thanks for taking my call. But when you look at the polling right now, the top four people of the Democratic side, even though it's early, is Kamala Harris, Gavin Newsom, Alexandria Cortez, and Pete Buttigieg.
0: Yeah.
3: And in my opinion, all four of those have basically no chance of winning because they don't have any records, okay, to run on. Now, you know, Kamala was a terrible vice president. Gavin was a terrible governor. And Buttigieg was terrible.
0: I was going to say, Michael, if I can jump in, they have records. They're just awful. You know, what you mean is they don't have any achievements to run on.
3: So now the wild card is Cortez, right? Ocasio-Cortez. Now, as we saw in Michigan, El-Sayed was up by major double digits. Okay. Now, Haley Stevens only lost by 1 point. She was pro-Israel. Which basically means that in the coming up in November, if the Republicans can hold the House and we can beat these these radical anti-Israel candidates, I think then basically Cortez will be thrown out of the mix as well, which means the next tier of candidates come in, which would be basically a Josh Shapiro and a John Ossoff. But here, I'm from Atlanta, and I can tell you that John Ossoff has not done anything for the state of Georgia, and he's running again to keep his Senate seat against Mike Collins.
0: Yep.
3: If Ossoff loses in November, how the heck could he run and basically for president in 2028?
0: If he doesn't win re-election, Michael, he's done. No, but the idea is he wins re-election, and now he's this liberal Democrat from a regular red Southern Republican state, and he's the new flavor of the month. He's a shining light for the party. That's the narrative that's being drawn right now.
3: However, with no record. Again, I mean, if you go to any Georgian, you'll say, what has John Ossoff done in 6 years? And they'll say nothing.
0: All right.
3: So
0: Art,
3: that
0: Michael,
3: leaves Josh Shapiro.
0: We got to leave it. Yeah, leaves Josh Shapiro. All right, quickly on Josh Shapiro, because we got a lot of other calls. Go ahead.
3: Yeah, one thing. I just wanted to touch base about the Venezuelan woman. All right. I was glad you brought that up, because I was reading the article last night in CBS News.
0: Yes.
3: And I had to send an email to the reporter. It is a total, in my opinion, a total sham.
0: Yeah.
3: Because what this woman was trying to do, she was on a visa waiver from Spain. Even though she's from Venezuela,
0: yes,
3: she was coming from Spain. Now, if she's coming from Spain, she can't really apply for asylum, because we don't have a problem with Spain.
0: Right.
3: So she basically, she could go back under the program. She'd go back and forth through Spain and the U.S. for up to 2 years. She overstayed. But they're trying to claim that she claimed asylum under the Biden administration, but the Biden administration should have never processed the asylum claim.
0: That's right. It was a false asylum claim. If she wants to claim asylum, she should claim it in Spain.
3: But she's from Venezuela. She should have been claiming it in Venezuela to come to the, you know.
0: Right. She can claim it in Venezuela to come to the U.S., or since she left Venezuela to go to Spain, she can claim it in Spain, but not. Not the way she did. No, I know, Michael. It has mail order bride written all over it. I'll be honest with you. If I'm the adult son of that guy, I am thrilled that ICE took care of this before we had a family feud over the will and over the assets. Michael in Atlanta, thank you. All right. Oh, we got Phil in Fredericksburg, Jason in Kensington, Maryland, Danny in the district, and you are next. 855-784-4255. I'm sorry for asking such a provocative question, but the Democrats made me do it. Can that party nominated Jew? 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When was the last time you read the words that created the United States of America? 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
13: Thank you.

I didn't think that I would ever have to ask this question publicly or even privately for that matter, but I can tell you that in Washington, D.C., this question is being asked privately at the highest levels of the Democratic Party because it's very real and it could be existential to the once proud political party. But here I am using this platform, this microphone, this network to ask a question that needs to be discussed. Can today's Democratic Party nominate a Jew? Not a Bernie Sanders Jew, whose real religion is socialism and government. No, I mean a believing, faithful Jew. Let me put it this way. I'll give you my opinion, and then we'll continue with your calls, 855-784-4255. The Democrats will be able to nominate a Jewish candidate in the same way they nominated a pro-life Catholic candidate in Joe Biden or John Kerry. In other words, a Catholic who doesn't take their faith seriously. A Catholic who uses the Catholic label and the Catholic identity to curry favor with voters. But when push comes to shove, when their Catholicism should shine through, they set it aside for their craven political ambitions. Joe Biden wanted to use my tax dollars to pay for abortions up to the moment of birth. That ain't Catholic. But he was a Catholic in good standing with the Democrats circa 2020. That's the kind of Jew they can nominate. It's the only kind that will be tolerated. And even then, I'm not so sure the current political climate in the party founded by Thomas Jefferson and James Madison will tolerate a Jew at the top of their ticket.

0: citizens in New York law, and they made sure that they didn't have any of them on that board. I'm just telling you, if the Jews keep voting these leftist, communist, and fundamentalist Muslim Democrats into office, we are actually going to be seeing hundreds, if not thousands, of Jewish people getting killed on the streets of America. It's getting that bad. This feels a lot like 1935 in Germany, and you know what I'm aiming at. This is crazy.
1: Fredericksburg has spoken. Phil in Fredericksburg, Virginia, thank you, sir. Passionate topic, and I appreciate that more than you'll believe. Danny, right here in the District of Columbia. Danny in D.C., what do you think?
2: Hey, good morning, Larry. I'm going to have to parrot the last caller. No, they can't. But the rhetorical question here is, with the way that the Jewish people are being treated by the party that they support, why haven't they packed up their tent and left it? And the same thing with the African-American people. The Democrat Party was the party of Jim Crow and slavery, but yet most black people I know are Democrat.
1: Yeah.
2: I just don't understand that logic.
1: Neither do I, Danny. There are some righteous Jewish people in my life, friends of mine, who do vote Republican and who are conservatives, and they are fighting the good fight, and they're trying to have that conversation. I think my short answer to your question, Danny, even if it was rhetorical, is that for a long time, the Republican Party was identified as the evangelical Christian party in America, and Jewish Americans have a built-in suspicion about that. They worry about that, and they bought all of the garbage that was fed to them that we were looking to, you know, institute some sort of Christian theocracy in this country. And while they weren't looking, well, they've got people who would be just fine with a Muslim theocracy. Danny, thanks for the call. Jason in Kensington, Maryland, by way of Australia. Jason, what do you say?
3: G'day, Larry. How you going, mate? Yeah, they call them fair weather Jews. I mean, they like to run with the hounds and the foxes, depending on their cause. I mean, if you're a Jewish Democrat, why the hell would you vote this party? I mean, the only way to keep your party strong is to vote against what your policies you don't like. Otherwise, you're just going to pretty much elect any Tom, Dick, or Harry. I mean, these bloody politicians, they're all bloody grubs. They're just sitting there waiting to hear public opinion. I mean, Chuck Schumer was on his soapbox for years talking about anti-Semitism, and then not a peep out of him, even during October 7th, no word from him.
1: That's right.
3: Talk about anti-Semitism. I mean, not a word from these guys, yet they're on their soapboxes proclaiming to the bloody hills that, you know, anti-Semitism won't be tolerated.
1: Jason, they just waved off the fact that a guy had a Nazi tattoo on his chest. And they waved that way. Oh, well, you know, he was in the Marines. That's not important. That's not a thing. It wasn't until there were credible allegations of sexual harassment that they finally decided, yeah, maybe that's too much. Jason in Kensington, thank you, sir. Always great to hear from you. Appreciate you calling. It does not warm my heart to know that this is the reality for the Democrats right now. I don't like them. I don't agree with them. I do not align with them politically. But on some things, we should be able to get on the same page with. And this is the reality right now. And I can only say to Jewish Americans, you've got a home, a welcoming home with the Republicans. 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
2: 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Thank you. God bless the Rough Rider State.

0: Chris Thomason in Washington. Instead of adding 100,000 jobs, as analysts had been expecting, America's employers shed 23,000 jobs last month. At the same time, the unemployment rate fell to 4.1% as people left the job market. Curbing birthright citizenship, ending birth tourism, and ultimately protecting the value of American citizenship, that's the goal of a pair of executive orders that have been signed by President Trump. Republican Lisa Murkowski comes out against Attorney General nominee Todd Blanche. It narrows his chances of Senate confirmation. Another Republican, Senator Susan Collins, says that she, too, is a no vote on Blanche. Stocks are higher on Wall Street. The Dow is up about 68 points, while the Nasdaq is ahead 192, and the S&P is 23 points higher. More details, srnnews.com.
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3: From the wild world of D.C. politics to America's culture clash, brace yourself for the reality check you've been waiting for. The one and only Mike Gallagher.
4: Okay, it's Friday. We got a very funny little AI video that apparently was posted on President Trump's Truth Social showing Trump asking for ID from the New York City mayor, Zohran the Destroyer, in a drive-thru before he can order his food. And AI Mom Donnie is very angry. I got to share that with you. Put a smile, I hope, on your face as we head into the weekend. It's been kind of a rough week. We're watching in shock and horror the ascendancy of really rotten communist, Marxist Democrats trying to seize control of America. We're going to see how that goes. I'm never going to give up on America, and I won't, and I don't. Been a big battle about the cost of a burrito. Is it $20 to get a burrito or not? Isaac Shore wrote over at the New York Post about how the Republican Party has wrapped itself in a silly burrito beef while ignoring cheesed-off voters. Isaac's point, and I like his work, he essentially is saying that Trump and the Republicans are missing the boat in letting the Democrats run with the affordability conversation. And it's helping the rise of the socialists. Instead of just tackling this head on and saying, yep, life is hard for a lot of people and things are tough to pay for, and President Trump doesn't want to go down that road because he can't believe that the media is fixated on affordability when in fact things are actually, according to all the data, better than it was under Biden. He's like, wait a minute, why weren't they whining about inflation under Biden when inflation was higher in the Biden presidency? And he's right, but is he missing the boat when he doesn't acknowledge the pain that people are feeling at the pump, at the grocery store, when they're paying their mortgage? I see interest rates popped up again this week for mortgages. I think the average now is close to 7%. I've got a mortgage in 20, right? Was that when I moved into the condo, Eric? I think it was mid 2020. Maybe it's 21. All I know is I've got a mortgage. I'm sorry to brag, and believe me, I'm not trying to make you feel bad. My mortgage rate is 2.75% interest. That's about to go away because I'm selling the condo. And I'm kind of sick about that, because a 2.75% interest rate on your mortgage, that is such a blessing, and I wonder if we're ever going to get back to that. I don't know how people can afford to buy homes at 6-7% interest rates. Don't forget to check, make sure you go to Fellowship Home Loans for all your mortgage needs. 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Anyway, I think Isaac Shore has a point. that instead of arguing about the cost of a burrito, let's acknowledge the pain that people are feeling. Brenda just wrote from Louisville, Mike, why is everyone talking about $20 burritos? They can make theirs at home a lot cheaper. Well, it's true. And that's what people are having to do. Now, it's Friday. I think this will be a red letter day. This is a Mike gets in trouble day. So if you want to hear me get yelled at, you want to hear me get in trouble, pull up a chair, because I'm going to tell everyone to calm down about data centers and flock cameras. This is because, and I'm going to get this off my chest, and I'll turn it over to you. And we're going to talk about it today on the M&M Extra podcast. I want to see what Mark thinks about my belief that people have wildly overreacted to the issue of flock cameras and data centers. There's two issues that have been making a lot of headlines. Number one, we need the data centers. You want to lose to China? Do you want China, our adversary, to beat us? I know there are environmental concerns, and guess what? They have to sort those out, and they got to make sure that they're doing the right thing. Darlene Graham in South Carolina, of all people, said last week, make these big companies that are putting in these massive data centers also build power plants so that they're not draining communities from electricity and water and all the other environmental concerns they have. But we need them. And I hate the NIMBY mindset. Oh, you can put a Walmart somewhere, just not in my neighborhood. Oh, yeah, we got to have a gas station or a grocery store, but not down the street from me. Yeah, we need data centers, but not in my town. It's a selfish, stubborn, regrettable position. And I think the NIMBY entitlement is poisoning the well over this conversation about data centers. Prove me wrong. 800-655-MIKE. Flock cameras. People are all bent out of shape about flock cameras. All flock cameras are, it's a sophisticated law enforcement tool. These cameras that are going up are able to see your license plate, able to track your license plate, able to find out where you've gone, understand where you've been, where somebody with that particular license plate has gone. The fear has been, oh, what if somebody abuses it? Well, you could say that about anything now. We have surveillance cameras everywhere in America. You go through a toll booth, they take a picture of your license plate. There's technology now that exists that shows where you are in public. There is no expectation of privacy in public. You're in public, you're fair game. I've seen enough of these crazy videos. There's this whole subculture of people who like to harass people like walking in and out of the post office. Have you seen those videos online? And people get furious because they're, why are you filming me? Why are you filming me? And if they're like, they call them auditors, I think. And the auditor stands there with all these sophisticated cameras and like masks on for some reason, because they don't want to be identified, I guess. And they're taking videos of people. And then they capture people freaking out. And then inevitably the police get called. And when the police show up, they always say the auditor has every right to stand there and take your video. You have no expectation of privacy in public. If you're walking down the street, you can get filmed. If you're driving your car, somebody can come up and take a picture or a video of your VIN number inside your dashboard or your license plate. And every time these auditors do it, the police always say the law is on their side. There is no expectation of privacy in public. I think Americans need to relax and calm down about the flock cameras, and I think Americans need to relax and calm down about data centers. But let me turn it over to you, and go ahead, have your way with me. Just take me apart. Just pick my arguments apart. Yell at me. It's Mike Gets in Trouble Day. Here on the Mike Gallagher Show for Friday, August the 7th, 2026. Happy Friday. 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Let's ride the roller coaster together. You and me, fighting the good fight, here on the Mike Gallagher Show.
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1: Got a nice lady from Florida wants to say hi. Susan, hang in there. She's got, I think, some nice things to say. 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Susan's in Florida. Hello, Susan. How are you today?
2: Good morning, Mike.
1: Hello there.
2: I just wanted to tell you, we love your show. I turn it on every morning. I can't wait to hear what's going on in the world, and I know I will get the truth from you, and so just have a wonderful day, and know that there's a lot of us out there that are very supportive of you. So.
1: You have made my day. Well, and you probably know people are going to yell at me because I think people should relax about the data centers and the Flock cameras, but what a nice thing to say. What part of Florida are you in?
2: We're in Trinity up near Tarpon Springs.
1: Oh, nice, nice. That's a beautiful area. All right, well, you started my Friday on the right foot. Thank you for spending a little bit of nice niceness like that. Thank you, Susan. God bless. Appreciate you.
2: Okay, thank you.
1: All right,
2: you.
1: Take care. What a nice thing to say. 22 past the hour. And maybe you won't get mad at me. I don't know. Kirk in Evansville, Indiana. Mike, this is on the text line. You're absolutely right. I mean, excuse me, Indiana. I don't get it. Flock cameras are out in the public, not in your home. They don't have the manpower to spy on every person's mundane life out in the wild. Are you kidding me? Another text. Mike, you're so right. Have you seen what China is building in the way of AI and data centers and everything else? They're smoking us. They're smoking us. Arizona, Mike, people were up in arms about 5G when it just came out. Look, people do tend to freak out when something new comes along and we're not used to it. But the Flock camera thing is weird because that controversy is nothing new. I remember the controversy of surveillance cameras years ago when they became so prominent. And the bottom line is, surveillance cameras and video are used all the time to capture and convict dangerous, violent people. It is a real, powerful law enforcement tool. Why not? Why not? Lydia is up, is over in Phoenix on this happy Friday. Lydia, how are you?
3: Hi, Mike. How are you?
1: I'm great. I'm great. Happy Friday.
3: Happy Friday. So I'm going to say this. I was asked to go speak on behalf of the Flock cameras in Chandler, Arizona, and I did some research on them, and I spoke to a few of the police department because we have here in Arizona silver alerts where seniors with dementia go missing, and that's the big push for that, right?
1: Sure.
3: So, but the police department think they are very good, but the problem is the company has been they've had some issues with security, and they've been hacked into several times.
1: Yeah.
3: So all that data has been breached several times. They're not perfect, and that's what the police department has said. So I'm not sure if I'm going to go to the Chandler town of Chandler and say they're good anymore, because I'm not sure at this point.
1: No, that's fair. And I think the potential for abuse always exists, right? It exists with every bit of technology we have. And I believe that these Flock cameras, and it's a company called Flock, right, that's behind these cameras that are popping up all over America. It's going to be incumbent upon them to shut that problem down and to fix it and make sure that they're secure and safe. But Lydia, what I think is and I'm interested, I'm intrigued, and I'm not trying to get personal with you, but in what capacity were you asked to speak on behalf of, just as a concerned citizen, or do you have some kind of expertise in that field?
3: I don't. I'm actually a realtor that specializes in seniors and probate work, so I work with a lot of families that are going through conservatorships to sell their home when they have
1: dementia.
3: Yep.
1: So these cameras are a useful tool when there's a senior, maybe with Alzheimer's or dementia, that get into a car and start driving around.
3: Go ahead. Or kids with special needs.
1: Yeah.
3: Group of kids here in Arizona with special needs. So those types of situations, and a lot of kids go missing here in Arizona
1: Oh, I see that a lot. Don't you think the potential good outweighs the bad?
3: I don't know anymore. I really don't. And I'm gonna say one thing about the data centers, because my husband does work on, he helps build those. We have a lot of them here in Arizona as well.
1: Sure.
3: And I'm just going to do a little conspiracy theory here. The Antichrist is going to use those data centers to find out all kinds of information about us. They can find a little pimple on your buttocks.
1: I know. The other big conspiracy theory, Lydia, is that they're secretly surveillance centers. They're not really data centers. They're surveilling. Yes. They're spying on all of us because the government. Hiding.
3: Yeah. Well, my husband has said that they are collecting every amount of data possible.
1: Yeah, so but that cow's out of that barn. You can't put that toothpaste back in the tube. They already got us, Lydia. They've already figured us out. They know what we're going. By the way, have you noticed, Eric, and I don't know why we can't get this fixed, there is such a delay when I talk to callers. It makes me crazy. And I wish we have had everybody in our company try to figure this out. I could hear myself in the delay on the cell phone. Like when I talk to somebody, there's like about a quarter second delay, and it makes it so hard to have a conversation. Has nothing to do with their Pure Talk phone. 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

0: Gallagher.
1: I got to play this clip, this AI video, and it was on Truth Social, right? I'm sure Trump did it. I mean, or posted it. He reposts things that sometimes get the left to go crazy. It's a very funny video of Zohran the Destroyer, the mayor of New York, this kid who's this DSA, socialist, communist, Marxist. He was busted because his goofy grocery store plan is backfiring because they admitted that you need an ID to show that you are who you say you are when you go in to get discounted groceries at these government-run grocery stores. So they don't want ID in New York to vote, but you can use an ID. You have to have an ID to go grocery shopping at the government-run grocery store. So there's an AI video of Trump asking for ID from Zohran as he's driving through a drive-thru to get some food. We'll play that for you here in just a minute. But first, I wish somebody could deal with this. Now, Eric Hansen is the operations manager. I was just bragging on the team earlier today. We have a team that is unlike any other. I was talking to the boss about the other shows and things that are going on in our company, and I love this company. We're so blessed to be working for Salem Media. But some of these shows, they have like 19 people on the team. It's unbelievable. All these beautiful state-of-the-art studios. Now, we have a nice studio. We got nice equipment. I'm not complaining. But, you know, we've got a lean, mean machine, which is just the way they like it. And that's okay. I'm bottom-line oriented, too. I got, basically, on this show, Eric, Yasmin, and Tracy. That's it. Alex, a great part-time phone screener. But the nuts and bolts, Eric is the ops guy. How many years now, Eric, have you been saddled with me? How many years
2: have you been here? Brace yourself. It will be almost 28 years.
1: Are you kidding me?
2: I'm not. I know this because my daughter was born like a few months before, and she'll turn 28 in February.
1: Isn't that wild?
2: Something else.
1: Now, so for people who I make crazy, think about this guy. He's been working with me for almost 30 years. Would you think about that? Isn't that wild? And very few people have this kind of a relationship. I mean, you think about all the people on our staff over the last three decades of doing a network talk show like this, and you're the only constant.
2: Yeah, and in this business, I mean, 28 years is unheard of, really.
1: It's incredible. I mean, almost 20. I didn't realize. I thought it was 25.
2: Nope.
1: That's incredible. So, and look, everybody knows you're the absolute best in the world. You're the rock. I mean, you're the kind of the go-to for everything. Yet, for some reason, here you are. You put up with me for nearly 28 years. You can figure out audio issues, video issues, streaming, digital, podcast. You're involved in our podcast every day, M&M Extra, along with Yasmin. And yet somehow we can't fix this delay with callers. Do you think it's a cell phone digital or some kind of a cell phone phenomenon?
2: Well, I think in 28 years we have been able to figure out just about every problem in one fashion or another. But one of the things we can't beat is the laws of physics. It is a cell phone. It's a couple of things. It is part of it, and you and I have been around talk shows. I mean, I worked on talk shows before I worked on this talk show, which I don't know if you know that, but I certainly did. And took phones, and phone calls were, you know, they were on the old-fashioned copper phone lines that you picked up.
1: And when they were analog,
2: yeah,
1: right?
2: They were analog. Yeah, they were analog.
1: And when phones were analog, I could talk to a caller. Because, look, I've made my whole life's work out of talking to callers. This is a caller-driven show, and it's my lifeblood. And so the trouble with the delay that we now see is that I wind up interrupting people, and I don't mean to, but they're hearing me on a delay. So when they start talking, I'm interrupting them inadvertently, and I think vice versa. I mean, do they get the delay too, or is it just on our end?
2: Oh, I think they probably get. They may not hear the delay in the same way, but there's certainly a delay, and there are so many variables. Without getting too nerdy about it, but just consider the average person standing outside a diner somewhere in Texas or Florida Right. And the time it takes for you to say something, it go to a cell tower, and then that cell tower go out to the data center, which I know is going to be a big issue on M&M Extra today. Yeah. But it goes to the data center, and that data center is not in Florida. That data center might be in Plano, Texas.
1: Sure.
2: And then it gets to the data center, and then it gets to them, and then they can respond, and then their response goes back along that same path with probably 50 other stops in between.
1: But can I respectfully push back and point out that I don't notice this delay on other talk shows? When I listen to other shows, I don't hear it. I don't hear it on other shows. I feel like this is a problem unique to us. And I think it has something to do with our studio setup here in Tampa. I think it has to do with the way we deliver the show, which is very unusual. You're in New York with Yasmin.
2: That
1: and
2: is
1: Alex.
2: True.
1: Tracy and I are in Florida. We deliver this show from Tampa to New York, and then New York, I guess, kind of distributes it. I think it's on our end, Eric, I'm telling you. And it makes me crazy. I wonder if we have any engineer types listening to this right now who could call and give us some insight.
2: Well, I can tell you we've had every engineer in our company, and then we went outside the company and got the people who provide our phones to try to figure it out,
1: and not only maybe can figure it out, but then
2: we moved the phones to a different location to try to make it a little bit closer, and it still doesn't work. That apparently was worse than the way we're doing it now.
1: I know. I think it's not as good. I think it was better the other way. Maybe we need to move the phones back to New York. We moved them to Tampa, right?
2: No, they're in New York now because you preferred it.
1: Well, I'm just trying to get rid of the latency.
2: Well, and then we can go back to Tampa if you want. We can try that, but we didn't like that.
1: I don't want a delay. It's not that I don't want to make life hard for you guys. It's just really hard. I don't know.
2: I know a quarter of a second is a long time, but I mean, we do our best for instant gratification. You can have it in a quarter second.
1: Well, do you notice, like, when people start a call?
2: Yes.
1: And they say, "Hey, Mike, how are you? Good day." And then
2: Tracy talking behind me here. Okay.
1: Tracy's yelling in the middle of the thing. She can't contain herself. What is she doing? There's a reason you've been here 28 years and nobody else has. Oh, I'm kidding. Tracy, hold off for a minute until we get through the segment. But like when you notice Lydia, that lovely lady who called from Phoenix, she said, "Hi, Mike, how are you?" And I said, and I responded, "Hey, how are you today?" And I could tell she didn't hear my response. She started to go on to her next point, and then I cut her off because she had to stop. And I could hear myself in her phone. Did you notice that? You could hear the delay.
2: Yes, I can tell you, when I just have regular cell phone calls with other humans, not on talk shows, I hear a delay.
1: Baloney. No, you don't.
2: Yes,
1: no,
2: I
1: know you don't.
2: I
1: no, you
2: do.
1: Don't. No, you
2: sometimes
1: don't.
2: Sometimes when I'm talking to you.
1: No, you don't. You're making excuses. I'm on the cell phone. Trust me, I'm on the cell phone way more than you are. There ain't no delay like there is on this talk show. I'm telling you, you're making excuses. You're copping out.
2: I'm not copping out. We've tried every solution, but we'll take another round at it.
1: Just admit it. You guys can't figure it out.
2: We've figured it out to a quarter of a second.
1: Okay, thanks. Well,
2: Eric.
1: God bless you. God bless. Thank you. Goodbye, Eric. Now you can talk to Eric, Tracy, and you can start squawking at him, and everybody can yell at each other. If there's an engineering type or somebody who gets involved in this kind of stuff or might know this kind of world better than maybe I do, I mean, we got the best, but this drives me nuts. I hate it. And part of the thing that I get accused of when I interrupt people, it's because of the doggone delay. That latency. Somebody makes a point. I try to make a point back, but they're on to the next point because they're not hearing me. And then it sounds like I'm interrupting them to the audience. So all of it just comes down to trying to make me look better. 17 before the hour. Let's have some fun here. Here's an AI video. I haven't seen this yet. So we'll be all watching this together and hearing it for the first time. Evidently, it was reposted on Truth Social. And it was, I guess, Trump. Is he in McDonald's drive-thru? Because he worked in a McDonald's drive-thru serving the fries. He's in a drive-thru, is all I know. And fictional AI Mom Donnie wants to order some food.
0: Hi, what would you like today?
3: Hi, can I get a double cheeseburger and a large fry?
0: Sure, I'll need your ID, please.
3: So sorry I left it at home, but I'm the mayor of New York City.
0: Sir, anyone can say that.
3: Everyone knows who I am.
0: Recognition isn't verification.
3: This is absurd for a burger.
0: No ID, no food.
4: Hurry up, you fat ass!
1: That's the driver behind Mamdani who's causing problems because he's upset that he has to show. But it is true. It's a great point. We got to send that out, Tracy, on the text line. Let's figure out if we can. What's a good keyword for that? Destroyer, commie, pinko, pinko. Let's do pinko, P-I-N-K-O. Tracy will send you that video out. And it's AI, so it's not like a cartoon. It looks like Zoran driving an SUV. Now he ain't driving anywhere. They're driving him around. Don't worry, he doesn't have to get behind the wheel of a car. And was he with JD in the drive-through at McDonald's in the office? I think it was Trump, and they're laughing because they're making fun of the fact that his hypocrisy just reeks. Oh boy, Eddie's back in Norcross, Virginia, or Georgia rather. Eddie, are you an actual, real live, bona fide radio engineer?
5: I'm not a radio engineer. I'm an engineer in the oil field.
1: Ah.
5: I think I've got your answer though. When I went to mud school, I had to learn how to think outside the box.
1: Yes,
5: when you get in the field, everything's totally different than right. What you did in the lab. All right. So what I would suggest is, if this is a possibility.
1: Okay.
5: Why don't you get a cell phone and use that instead of a landline? Then you would be, you know, talking cell phone to cell phone.
1: Well, I can't do the show on a cell phone. I mean, but you're right. I mean, I like the way you think, because if it was cell phone to cell phone, we'd probably kind of eliminate the delay.
5: That's what I'm thinking.
1: Yeah.
5: I don't have an answer for why you have the delay. But that
1: it's
5: would
1: crazy.
5: Take care of it right there.
1: That's crazy. I thank you, Eddie. God bless you. I don't know how even how to test it. I remember a few months ago, about a year ago, I sat out here in the lobby of the studio on a cell phone. And Robert was in here, and Eric was in New York, and I was on the cell phone, and they were talking. But see, even just now, did you notice with him? I said something back to him. He started to make another point, and then he got cut off because it's the delay. That delay is going to be the death of me. All right, 14 before the hour. I love the article that I saw in the New York Post last night about how the Republican Party is refusing to acknowledge the affordability problem. Is it a crisis? I guess that's what the Democrats want to call it, because everything under Trump is a crisis. I want to get your take on Isaac Shore's column and a whole lot more as we roll along. And incidentally, interesting, I thought I'd get more feedback on the data center and the flock cameras. My position, I thought it through, done a lot of research, I've done a lot of reading. As far as I can tell, these things are here to stay. Relax. Let's make sure that the companies secure them properly, but we get rid of these data centers, China is going to clean our clock. Can't let that happen. 800-655-MIKE.
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2: 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It doesn't replace your dog food. It makes it better. I don't know why I'm going to bring something up that just makes me crazy. I get so angry at the even hearing her name, Lisa Murkowski. Did you see what she posted on social media as to why she's going to oppose Todd Blanche? She's already ridiculously opposing the Save America Act because she's worried about rural Alaskans not being able to figure out how to get a form of ID. It's ridiculous. She has no argument. The only thing Lisa Murkowski is about is sabotaging the Trump agenda. And she proves it with her stated opposition to Todd Blanche. Alaska voters, what are you thinking? How can you let this miserable, Trump-hating Democrat who has fooled gullible people into thinking she's a Republican, how can you keep this woman in office? She writes on social media, I've had numerous constructive meetings with Mr. Blanche, and he comes across as decent and capable. I appreciate the trip he made to learn more about Alaska, including our rural areas. And as acting attorney general, he's made several noteworthy decisions that will benefit our state and the nation. Ultimately, however, I will oppose his nomination. The politicization, even weaponization of the department did not start with this administration, but has accelerated. And she goes on to blither and blather, and she says, the country needs an attorney general who will check the worst impulses of this administration. Let that sink in. Let that sink in. These

to play the game with these people. You gotta appease them. So can you imagine how he feels? I will oppose Todd Blanche because we need an attorney general who will check the worst impulses of this administration. Who checks your worst, the worst impulses of you, lady? Who deals with you? Other than the voters who ought to vote your sorry you-know-what out. And it's all with ranked choice voting. That's all it is. They managed, they have figured out the beast, the uniparty. They do ranked choice voting in Arizona. It's the top whatever it is, five people or four people. It's not an actual real election. She's a disgrace. She's an absolute pitiful disgrace. She's against the Save America Act because it benefits Americans and helps the Trump administration secure election integrity. She's against Todd Blanche because she knows that's who Trump wants. He wants an AG in there who's going to do the job and is going to be a tough fighter. She's a despicable disgrace. I can't believe I even came across that story today because I'm in such a good mood, and all she does is bring me down. Ugh, Lisa Murkowski. Coming up, Congressman Ralph Norman wants to be the senator to replace the late Lindsey Graham. It's quite a story coming out of South Carolina. We'll visit with Congressman Norman in person next hour here on the Mike Gallagher Show.

0: 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Want to do something meaningful with lasting impact during this 250th anniversary of America? Take less than 10 minutes and read the Declaration of Independence. 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

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Thank you. God bless the Rough Rider State.

0: With SRN News, I'm John Scott. Republican Senator Bill Cassidy of Louisiana will vote for Todd Blanche as Attorney General, likely paving the way for him to be confirmed to lead President Trump's Justice Department. There was opposition from two other Republican senators, Lisa Murkowski of Alaska and Susan Collins of Maine. U.S. employers unexpectedly cut 23,000 jobs last month. The Labor Department revision shaved 103,000 jobs off payrolls in May and June. The unemployment rate dipped to 4.1% only because Americans left the job market. Federal officials have traced a multi-state salmonella outbreak to jalapeno peppers from a grower in Sinaloa, Mexico. At least 345 people in 27 states have fallen ill. Most cases in Minnesota and Colorado. This is SRN News.
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4: Couple of pretty disgusting stories as we head into the weekend with the Friday episode. Thanks for tuning in. God bless Mark Levin, the great one, who reacted to Lisa Murkowski's sanctimonious announcement that she will not vote to confirm Trump's pick for Attorney General Todd Blanche. She posted on social media, "I've had numerous productive meetings with him, and he came to Alaska, and he's capable, and he's a good man, but I can't vote for him because, you know, he's been part of the weaponization of the Justice Department under Trump." And here's the giveaway. She says, "The country needs an attorney general who will check the worst impulses of this administration." She's supposed to be a Republican senator who understands what the stakes are in America. She's against the Save America Act. She's against Todd Blanche. And Mark Levin, to his credit, great post. He writes, "Murkowski is so awful. She was first appointed to the Senate by her father. She's the biggest supporter of the NEA, the National Education Association, and the AFT, the American Federation of Teachers, in the Senate. And they reward her with big campaign bucks and manning the precincts throughout Alaska every election cycle on her behalf. She was involved in changing Alaska's primary voting system to where it is now similar to California's jungle election system." That would be that stupid ranked choice voting system the Democrats love. Murkowski did that, Mark says, because she knew she'd be defeated in a Republican primary. She can't win in a normal primary. The list goes on and on. She is everything that is wrong with establishment Republicans. She's self-serving, she's self-promoting, and self-righteous. Hey, Alaska voters, are you going to continue to put up with this? If you don't flood the polls with votes to get this awful, awful senator out, shame on you. Because you're a laughingstock. She's a national embarrassment. Don't pretend to be a Republican when you're not. She's disgusting. Trump, of course, has gone after her and said a bunch of stuff. I'm not gonna bog down with this. But I am intrigued, and the reason I'm looking forward to interviewing Congressman Ralph Norman later this hour. You know, Lindsey Graham has an unexpected heart attack and dies while in office, and his young sister, Darlene Graham Nordone, is apparently the heir apparent. Trump has endorsed her. Governor McMaster has endorsed her. They want her to be the full-time replacement for her brother. And, of course, South Carolinians don't know anything about her. She's never been in public office. She's not a politician. She's never had a track record of any kind other than her life as, you know, an official who has helped the disabled. She has helped the blind. She sounds like a very nice lady. But is she going to be another Lisa Murkowski? How do you know? How would you know? She's not given many interviews. She's not, I mean, it's a really odd situation. And Ralph Norman, who seems to be her primary opponent, at least if the polls are to be believed, he has a very solid track record. This guy's a rock-solid conservative. I think South Carolinians and Americans are going to know what they would get from him as a U.S. senator. Now, you know, he's got some obstacles to overcome as well. There's a lot of people who are saying, well, he's in his early 70s. Have you seen the guy? He's in great shape. Anybody complain about Trump's age at 80? No, not normal people. Anyway, the reason I'm excited about talking to him is because the Lisa Murkowski situation reminds me a little bit of what's going on in South Carolina. Darlene Graham Nordone would essentially be appointed by Governor McMaster and President Trump. Lisa Murkowski was first appointed to the Senate by her father. There's a parallel there. There's a connection. And I truly believe that Americans should be able to know somebody's track record. This ain't, to quote Mitt Romney, politics ain't beanbag. This is not for the faint of heart. We've got, the stakes here in America are high. And Lisa Murkowski is an example of what can go wrong with a Republican senator who pretends to be something she's not. She is not a conservative. She does not put America first. She does not care about the constituents of Alaska. She is a bought and paid for shill for the Democrat machine. Lisa Murkowski, this disgraceful senator from Alaska, hates Trump with such intensity that she wants to destroy his agenda. I don't know that Darlene Graham Nordone is the same, but how do we not know, since we don't know? We've invited her, by the way, on the show, and of course we haven't gotten much of a response. Love to interview her, like to ask her, like to find out how she'd vote on a whole host of things. But the bottom line is, we're not at a place in America's history where we can afford to have people appointed to a job like a U.S. senator. With Lisa Murkowski's opposition to Todd Blanche, that nomination might now stall. Now I guess it comes down to Cassidy. And Cassidy doesn't like Trump either. And they may not have the votes to get Todd Blanche confirmed. Now, you already know what I'm going to say about Democrats and Republicans. Democrats never act this way. Democrats always circle the wagons. They're always unified. But we've got a lot of terrible Republicans who continue to let America down. Our number is 800-655-MIKE. Happy Friday. It's a good. It's been a good week. We've got a lot of good stuff. Senator Cassidy is about to announce his decision on Todd Blanche. We'll let you know. As soon as we know, you will. I expect he'll oppose him, too. I don't know. Cassidy, for his part, another guy that has entangled with President Trump, and they think they're enacting their revenge. Lisa Murkowski, Mitch McConnell, all the rest of the never-Trumpers, they think they can enact their revenge over what President Trump has created. He created a movement that they hate. He has blown up the Republican Party as we've known it. And they hate him for it, and they're going to do everything they can to take him down. And frankly, that's why I'm very skeptical of my beloved South Carolina putting a woman who we know really nothing about into a crucial Senate seat. Now, I could be wrong on this. I've got very dear friends in South Carolina who are enthusiastically supporting her. They like her. They think she's going to carry on Lindsey's legacy. They think she's going to focus on affordability because she says she is. And they're all on board. This is what voters get to do. Next week, they're going to decide. And then there could likely be a runoff to decide who gets that seat later in the month. But give me your reaction to all of it. Lisa Murkowski, South Carolina, Ralph Norman. Let's dive into it together. 800-655-MIKE, 800-655-6453. One number does it all. Call or text and join us here on the Mike Gallagher Show.

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1: Okay, it was just announced that outgoing Louisiana Senator Bill Cassidy, who hates Trump, is going to announce his decision, his pivotal decision, about Todd Blanche as Attorney General in 20 minutes. So this hour, we should find out. And of course, if he's a no, Todd Blanche is essentially dead in the water, thanks to Lisa Murkowski. And there is no way Cassidy is going to support Trump's AG pick. Trump, of course, they primaried him. Cassidy's out. He's like the Tom Tillis of Louisiana. These are lame duck, bitter. John Cornyn's another one. They were primaried because they didn't listen to their constituents. And they decided to go rogue because they hate Trump. And we all know what Trump derangement syndrome does to people. It is inconceivable, to me anyway, that Bill Cassidy is going to support Todd Blanche. He hates Trump. Every chance he gets, he attacks Trump over the way Trump is conducting his presidency. And that is a mutual feeling. Trump endorsed Julia Letlow, and bye-bye, Bill Cassidy. So, this is what we're stuck with. We'll find out. Boy, would I love to be pleasantly surprised. It's going to be a busy breaking news hour, because after we find out about Todd Blanche, then we'll talk to Congressman Ralph Norman, who seems to be neck and neck in the polls with Darlene Graham Nordone, the Trump endorsed replacement to Lindsey Graham. Jeff's in Illinois. Hey, Jeff, you're on the Mike Gallagher Show. How are you, sir?
2: Good afternoon. Good morning. Real quick.
1: Good evening.
2: It's not Jeff in Illinois anymore. It's Jeff in Plano, Texas. You and I spoke, believe it or not, 10 years ago when the Cubs were going to the World Series.
1: Wow.
2: And I've jumped off that sinking ship, and my wife and kids, and we've moved down here to Plano, Texas, and we're loving it.
1: How much do you love Plano? Plano's a great place to live. Congratulations, Jeff. Good for you. I'm happy for you.
2: Thank you. Just got voted the second safest city in the country.
1: I know. It's a great town. Plano's a great city. And look at your story, similar to so many others, Jeff. You fled the sinking ship of Chicagoland. You said, I'm sorry, can't do it anymore. Just like so many people are fleeing New York, fleeing these Democrat-run cities. You and your family said, enough is enough.
2: Yes, sir. Yes, sir.
1: Okay. Gotcha.
2: I was telling your call screener, I know you're under time, I was telling your call screener that everything that's going on with the Senate and these people, and Murkowski, who's, we know she is awful, Rhino, but it's almost akin to a mother getting back at the father by telling the kid that he can't play Little League. And the kid in this scenario is the United States. Mm-hmm. So what's good for the kid, learning, playing baseball and everything else like that. But just to get back at the father, the mom's not going to sign the waiver so the kid can play ball.
1: It's a great analogy. It's a great analogy, because often in contentious divorces, the kids are the last thing that either of the parents care about. It's like the last thing that's concerned, sir, is what's in the best interest of the child. Well, it's the same with Lisa Murkowski or any of these other rhinos. They don't care about the citizens of the United States. They really don't. They don't care about the country. They are absolutely, they're egomaniacs. They are people who are so narcissistic that all they care about is their own little temper tantrums and getting their way, and enacting their revenge if they're mad at somebody like Donald Trump or the MAGA movement. And remember, as I've said for years, they don't hate him. They hate us. They hate anybody who supports an America First agenda. They hate anybody who wants a secure border and support for law enforcement and appreciation for the military. That's all that it's about. It's shocking. We're going to find out. We're minutes away from seeing if Senator Bill Cassidy, the lame duck Louisiana senator, will support or reject Todd Blanche to be Attorney General. 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
4: In the War of 1812, our nation fought and won America's religious freedom. 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
1: I just saw something online that was so powerful, I want to share it with you. We need to stay in a prayerful mood. We got a lot of things. We have a lot of challenges, but a lot of goodness, a lot of great things. Our July Food for the Poor campaign, we raised collectively all the Salem shows together almost $200,000. I think it was $175,000. And as usual, this show led the way. So proud of this audience and so grateful that you stepped up to the tune of about, I think, $65,000 or $70,000. Our goal was $46,000. There is just never, no audience in America touches this one. You're generous, you're feisty, you're gracious, you're prayerful, and you've been so supportive in our decision to start a daily prayer on the Mike Gallagher Show. I want to share the prayer with you in a minute, and I also want to read to you something I saw online that I think is going to really make you think about the things that matter in America. Americans for Prosperity is part of our show. They are one of our sponsors. They've got a project underway that I really, really appreciate. It's called the Declaration Project. It's a nationwide effort to help Americans rediscover the principles that made this country exceptional. When's the last time you read the Declaration of Independence? What's it take, 6, 7, 8 minutes? The Declaration reminds us that all men are created equal, that our rights come from our Creator, and government derives its just powers from the consent of the governed. These truths aren't just museum pieces. They're the foundation of American liberty. I invite you to read the Declaration aloud. Get your kids involved, your family, your grandkids. And then talk with each other about what those words ask of us today. This is a perfect time to reconnect with the document that started it all, the Declaration of Independence. That's why AFP is leading the charge to secure our founding principles for the next 250 years. 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We are evidently minutes away from finding out if Senator Bill Cassidy is going to join his fellow Rhino, Lisa Murkowski, in voting against Todd Blanche, which will essentially doom Blanche's appointment to become Attorney General. A text from New Jersey asks, why focus on Lisa Murkowski and Bill Cassidy, Mike? Why are you letting Susan Collins off the hook? You want to know why? Save America Act. She changed her mind, and she has acknowledged and clarified that she would support the Save America Act. That's a big deal. Of course, she is a very moderate Republican in very moderate Maine. Of course, she's not a conservative, but that should carry a lot of weight with the American people, that she is willing to buck the trend of these establishment rhinos opposing the Save America Act, going down the John Thune path. It's ridiculous. It's beyond ridiculous. Let me share with you what I just read. We're standing by for the Bill Cassidy decision, and then we're going to be joined by, I believe we've got Congressman Ralph Norman working on getting that connection now, and being joined by Congressman Norman of South Carolina to lay out why he wants to be the next senator in the Palmetto State. But listen to this. I just came across some random site that showed a picture of Steve Jobs. A billionaire died at age 56 from pancreatic cancer. His last words give us pause for thought. In the end, money is just a part of the life I'd grown accustomed to. But now, lying in bed with this illness and looking back on my life, I realize that all the fame and wealth I accumulated means nothing in the face of death. The post goes on to say, take care of yourself and treat others with respect. The older we get, the more we realize that a $30 watch and a $3,000 watch tell the same time. A $30 wallet and a $300 wallet hold the very same amount of money. Whether we drive a $150,000 car or a $30,000 car, the road is the same and we all arrive at the same place. Whether we live in a 900 square foot house or a 5,000 square foot house, we are equally alone. True happiness comes from within, not from things. Whether you fly first class or economy, and the plane crashes, you fall either way. So remember this. When you have friends or someone to talk to, that's true happiness. There are five truths to remember, this anonymous essay says. Don't teach your children to chase money. Teach them to seek happiness. Then they will understand the value of things, not their price. Eat your food as if it were medicine. Or one day, you'll have to eat medicine as if it were food. People who truly love you won't abandon you, even if they have every reason to. They'll always find a reason to stay. There is a big difference between being human and being kind. And finally, if you want to go fast, go alone. But if you want to go far, go together. Gosh, I love that so much. I appreciate that. I want to share it with you. I also want to share our daily prayer. Heavenly Father, we come before you with humble hearts, asking for your mercy and your peace in this uncertain hour. We lift up the leaders of our nation and leaders around the world. Grant them wisdom beyond their own understanding, courage to do what is right, and discernment that may prevent needless suffering. Guide every decision with justice, restraint, and a desire for peace. Lord, we pray for the brave men and women of our military and for our police officers, firefighters, paramedics, and all first responders. Surround them with your protection, Lord. 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Comfort their families and bring them safely home. We ask you to watch over our country. Unite us in purpose, calm our fears, and remind us that our ultimate hope is found in you and you alone. May your peace rule in our hearts. May your truth guide our nation, and may your hand of protection rest upon America. In the name of Jesus, we pray. Amen. Stick around. We'll get that decision from Senator Bill Cassidy next as we roll along here on the Mike Gallagher Show.
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1: 15 minutes before the hour. All right, Bill Cassidy announcing his Blanche decision. I don't know that we can even play the sot. I guess we probably should, guys, but we can announce it. I'm sure. I mean, standing there, slump-shouldered, looking down. The guy loathes President Trump. It isn't worthy of even carrying the actual announcement, because I know what it'll be. There is just is no way he's going to suddenly buck the bitter, outgoing, the kids use the phrase, butthurt nature of the John Cornyns and the Tom Tillises and the Bill Cassidys. These are people that the voters rejected because of their staunch opposition to the Trump agenda. So he's going to carry on, I'm sure, about all the reasons why Todd Blanche shouldn't be confirmed as the Attorney General. He's all about the anti-weaponization slush fund. So he's going to vote no. I'll make it official here in just a moment, but don't hold your breath. There won't be any surprise. He will disappoint, just as expected. I do want to share with you the words of a inspirational Republican, an actual Republican, a real conservative, Sarah Huckabee Sanders, the governor of Arkansas. She was on Fox News yesterday. Incidentally, Congressman Ralph Norman running a little bit late. We're going to get him on, but it's going to be a few minutes late. So stay tuned. We're going to get the good congressman from South Carolina on the show. He had another engagement that went a little bit long, so we'll get him on very shortly, I promise. So don't touch that dial. And also check out what Sarah Huckabee Sanders has said. What she says about what we're facing right now in America with these radical, rabid, awful leftists hijacking the Democrat Party. She's right. I say this all the time. It's no longer about right versus left. Those days, sadly, in America are gone.
2: You know, I've said it before, I'll say it again. It's no longer about right versus left. It's about normal versus crazy. And right now we are seeing the crazy side take over the Democrat Party. As much as I hate to see these ideas gain steam, I think it is good for us to draw the contrast as we head into the midterm elections. The other side wants to promote socialism while our side wants to promote and protect freedom. We want to see what this country was founded on. The reason America is great, the reason people literally risk their lives to come to this country, is because we're the freest country in the world, and they want to take that away. They want to ruin everything that is special and unique and different about America and crush our country.
1: She's so right. And I would also add, good versus evil. I think Americans relate to the ongoing spiritual warfare of good versus evil. I mean, you look at some of the comments of these prominent Democrat socialists these days. This is real evil stuff. This podcaster, this piker character, calling for the death, the murder of Rick Scott, calling for the murder of billionaires, calling for the murder, the deaths of, look at New York. Look, they did it. Look at what they did. Look at Charlie Kirk. They did it. They believe them when they say we want to kill our ideological opponents, because they're doing it. Just ask the families of Charlie Kirk or the United Healthcare CEO. So continue to pray. Continue to lean in. Don't forget the power of laughter. I want to share this video with you as we're waiting. Again, Cassidy is droning on and on, and I'm so glad I made an editorial decision not to actually carry his stupid speech, because he's babbling on about, he's leading up to the decision, hasn't quite gotten there yet. So once he announces it, we'll share it with you, because, and I know it's a no. I know he's gonna vote against him. But before we do that, let's dive in and give you a little laugh. Picture this. This is AI. Zohran Mamdani's driving an SUV. Now, first of all, that's how you know it's AI, because he isn't driving anywhere. He gets driven around, believe me, with lots of police bodyguards. Some socialist, right? But he's living in Gracie Mansion, getting all the best protection that the NYPD and all those service professionals can give him. So he's not driving an SUV going to McDonald's. I frankly doubt that he goes to McDonald's either, but that's another story. Here's Trump in the AI version with J.D. Vance working the drive-thru window. And wait, hang on. Hold on. Stop. Stop the presses. Are you kidding me? Holy cow. All right. I love being wrong. Cassidy voted yes. Cassidy has voted yes on the Todd Blanche nomination. Praise God. Miracles can happen. Pigs can fly. Birds and fish living together in happiness. Wow. Look, I'm not often this wrong, but when I'm wrong about something like this, I'm delighted. It's official. Senator Cassidy has voted yes. Humiliating Lisa Murkowski and breaking ranks with his fellow rhinos and supporting Todd Blanche, who will now likely become confirmed as America's next attorney general. Have I told you how much I like this Senator Cassidy guy? Look, he's got a lot going for him. He has a lot of really positive attributes. I mean, you know, he's okay, so he hates Trump, but that's all right. We can forgive him, right? He's got a lot. Guy was wearing a good-looking tie today. That tie that he had on today on Capitol Hill, good for him. Wow, that's a big, big relief. That's huge news. Cassidy supporting Todd Blanche to be attorney general. Wow. All right. So let's, with that lightness in our heart right now and that out of the way, here's this great AI video. Again, you got to, if you're not watching Salem News Channel, visualize it. Zohran the Destroyer decides to drive up to the drive-through at the fast food place that is being manned by President Trump and Vice President J.D. Vance.
0: What would you like today?
3: Hi, can I get a double cheeseburger and a large fry?
0: Sure, I'll need your ID, please.
3: Sorry, I left it at home, but I'm the mayor of New York City.
0: Sir, anyone can say that.
3: Everyone knows who I am.
0: Recognition isn't verification.
3: This is absurd for a burger.
0: No ID, no food.
4: Hurry up, you fat ass!
1: And there's Trump with the McDonald's outfit on like he did that famous day that probably helped get him elected. And J.D. next to him, they're both laughing with, and they've got the earpieces on. You know how the fast food workers wear those earpieces? They communicate to people. And they're just cracking up. Hey, Zohran, we need your ID. Of course, referring to the fact that Zohran is such a hypocrite that his grocery stores run by the government in New York require ID in order to get the discounted groceries, but of course they don't dare expect an ID to be presented to go vote. That is,

0: What a powerful, powerful speech from Senator Cassidy. Gosh, what a towering figure of the Senate. They just really just made my day. I'm good for him. God bless him. God bless him. Cheryl's in Illinois. Hey, Cheryl, how are you?
1: This is so big. Ever since you started praying, I leaped in my heart. I was so happy for you. And now you're making an effect on the whole United States and then some. Thank you so much, Mike. My name is Cheryl Lynn. I love you. I want the best for you. Keep going. Bye.
0: You're the best. I love you, Cheryl. Thank you, Cheryl Lynn. Well, you made my day. A lot of people reacted very favorably to the daily prayer. And look, I've got my buddy, my podcast partner, Mark Davis, to thank for that. He started it. M&M Extra, wherever you get your podcasts. All right. He was running a little late, but we've got him, I think, ready to go. Very next, first thing we're going to do is talk to Congressman Ralph Norman, who is a candidate in South Carolina to replace the Lindsey Graham seat. Also, a battle about the cost of a $20 burrito. Is that smart or a distraction? And the M&M experience with Mark Davis. 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

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Thank you. 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

0: From the wild world of D.C. politics to America's culture clash, brace yourself for the reality check you've been waiting for. 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
1: Wow, this was a shocker. I didn't see this coming. Senator Bill Cassidy, the lame duck senator from Louisiana, announced moments ago he will vote in favor of confirming Todd Blanche as the next attorney general, which sort of effectively confirms his ascent to the nation's highest law enforcement post. That's a big deal. I never saw that coming. If you would have had me go to Las Vegas and place a bet, I'm not a betting man, but I would have bet against Cassidy supporting Trump's pick. But that's some good news for a Friday. There's also good news in South Carolina because there is a robust process underway right now, tragically as a result of the death of Lindsey Graham, who, of course, was a lion of the Senate and a very high-profile U.S. senator. It was a very strange sort of circumstances. As South Carolinians know, after Lindsey passed, his little sister, his younger sister, Darlene, was said to be the placeholder and was immediately appointed to fill the remaining term. Well, then there was a little bit of a pivot, and suddenly Governor McMaster and even President Trump came along and said she should be the permanent six-year term senator. And people in South Carolina are like, wait a minute, we don't know anything about her. But you sure know a lot about Congressman Ralph Norman. He has served as South Carolina's 5th District Republican Congressman since 2017. He served 5 terms in the U.S. House of Representatives. And he's one of the candidates for U.S. Senate, and he joins us right now live from South Carolina here on the Mike Gallagher Show. Congressman, good to have you on the program, sir. How are you?
2: Doing fine, Mike. Appreciate it. Sorry I was a little late.
1: No, that's okay. Better late than never. You're a little busy these days. You got a lot going on. You know, for the benefit of people outside of South Carolina who are watching and listening to our conversation, I've followed the debates now pretty closely. Look, every single one of you would do, I think, a great job. But it is fair, I think, to say in Darlene Graham Nardone's case, we don't know anything about her. We certainly know your record. And frankly, Congressman, the very best line you've had, and I think it says it all, is your resume is your record. Is that what you're hearing from your constituents, that, look, this is a choice between the known and the unknown?
2: Yeah, it really is, Mike. You know, people in the political arena, those of us who enter, your vote is your record. That's your resume, right, wrong, or indifferent. And there is a reason I continue to get high ratings my entire time in Congress with Heritage Foundation, Club for Growth, Turning Point USA. All of them watch what you do, not what you say. It's how you vote. And I've got the best record out there, and I say that proudly because I will take that to a dysfunctional Senate who is blocking every good piece of legislation that comes from the House of Representatives, namely the Save America Act, which just verifies that you're an American citizen before you vote. And we've got to take it to the next level to get this thing passed. And I don't care what it takes, blowing up the filibuster, walking filibuster, you name it. We're going to do it, and I'll be a leading advocate for that.
1: Is it? Can we get personal for a minute, and let me ask you if it's difficult to be competitive or critical of Mrs. Graham Nardone after this whole, you know, heartbreaking story? Lindsey dies unexpectedly. We've all been told about how he raised her when they lost their parents at a young age. She seems like a very nice lady. I don't have anything against her. I just think I reflect the confusion that a lot of people have of how she went from placeholder to now the anointed one. But Ralph, is it difficult to criticize her considering all the personal circumstances surrounding the Graham family?
2: I don't look at it as criticism. In fact, during the last debate, she's only been on one debate, and right, I told her, Darlene, you did a good job. She said, well, I'm in it to win it. I said, well, so am I. Look, we're getting ready to elect a senator that'll serve 6 years, a senator that is going to have to be staked out on where are you on pro-life positions? Where are you on the death penalty? Where are you with funding for war? Where are you with the budget? You know, all that's got to be decided. And, you know, nobody knows anything about her. I just drove from Greenville, where we had over 200 people. She did a videotape. But, you know, it's she in Charleston last night. She was nowhere to be seen. It's fair game to say you need to tell South Carolinians where you are. They need to see you under the bright lights. Now, I will say this. I think the establishment wants her. I really do. They do not want a Ralph Norman. And that's not a criticism. It's just a fact that that's what's taking place. But I welcome the challenge. I welcome debating the issues. And I think it will be a runoff between the two of us. And I gladly will enter debates. And let's see where she stands and how she would vote.
1: Congressman Ralph Norman is with us here on the Mike Gallagher Show, and of course, one of the candidates for U.S. Senate. Do we know what her where she stands on some of these important issues to South Carolinians? Do we know that she's pro-life? Do we know how she feels about foreign policy? I mean, I know she has indicated that, unlike Lindsay, she wants to focus on domestic policies rather than foreign policy. But do we know much about how she would vote, Congressman?
2: She worked in a government job with the Blind Commission, and I think probably, you know, I assume she did a good job. If you follow her, I guess, support of different candidates in the state house, she went with some candidates that were pro-choice. Now, I don't know where she's saying she's pro-life, but, you know, what are you going to vote on? And she owes it to get under the lights. Let's ask hard questions. Let's ask what you will do to reduce the deficit. Let's ask what you're going to do with issues that come up that directly affect South Carolina. And she's going to need to answer that sooner rather than later. We're voting Tuesday on the 11th, and then we'll have 2 weeks to go to a runoff when it comes to that. So she owes it, and I think hopefully she will get out in the public, get under the lights, and let's see where you stand.
1: Incidentally, our friend Joey Hudson just shared with me there was a GOP breakfast and called the Road to Washington GOP breakfast in Greenville, and you took the top spot in a straw poll this morning during this event. It was hosted by the 4th District Republican Club and moderated by Fox Carolina's Justin Doherty, and look, it really wasn't close. I mean, you got 42% of the votes. Russell Fry got 22%. Mark Sanford finished third at 18. Darlene fourth with 16%. And Mark Lynch finished with just a little over 1%. That's gotta give you some confidence and some optimism.
2: It really does, Mike. I mean, they were primarily business people there. Look, sure. I spent my career in the business arena, not in politics. I made my money outside of government. And I think that's coming through. And I think the issue with Darlene, can you pass an office on through the bloodlines? I don't think you can. It's not healthy in business. It's not healthy in something you just don't do. Now, she may end up in the coming weeks, if we're both in the runoff, she may explain herself as what she will do. But look, in Congress, it's a tough, you take tough votes, you debate issues, you got for many cases, a hostile press to any conservative. And it's going to get a lot harder than what it is now. That you know, when you're answering questions, it's going to be votes will be on the line, and there is a reason that Rick Scott, Mike Lee, Jim DeMint, Mark Meadows are coming have endorsed me, because I've got a record to back it up, and you know what? As I said, my record is my resume, and it is for anybody in the political arena.
1: Absolutely. Congressman, there's got to be, if the two of you finish as expected in this runoff next week, then there'll be another election, I guess, in the third or fourth week of August. There's got to be a one-on-one debate between the two of you, doesn't there?
2: I'm going to challenge her to a number of debates, Mike, because it's not fair to South Carolinians not to know. And look, we're facing a tough battle with Annie Andrews, who is a left-wing liberal, pro-trans, pro-choice. The money, as we've seen, that's coming into other states, and I hate to see Andy Ogles go down, but you've got the left-wing socialists trying to buy this country off. I can beat Annie Andrews. There's a clear distinction, and my record backs it up, the differences that we have. She just does not have a record.
1: Well, it's going to be a wild ride for a few weeks. I know it was completely unexpected. Everybody thought that they were sort of putting the political machine to bed for a little while in South Carolina, and then Lindsey's unexpected passing changed all of that. And maybe in closing, Congressman, some of your thoughts. I know the South Carolinians had a complicated relationship with Lindsey Graham. My old colleague Bill Bennett, who and a friend of mine used to say Lindsey was like the family dog. Once in a while, you love the family dog. Once in a while, the dog piddles on the carpet, and you gotta give him a little tap on the nose with a wad of paper, newspaper. But he's still our dog, our family dog. That was kind of the relationship I think people had with Lindsey. Is that fair to say?
2: It is, and you know, he never won by big margins. He took over for Strom Thurmond, who won by tremendous margins. Strom, you know, was a conservative. He did great constituent service, and I will give kudos to Lindsey. He's got a great staff. They did great constituent service, and Lindsey's legacy is his likability and what he did for Judge Kavanaugh. But that being said, the challenges are different today. We've got a takeover that is occurring right under our eyes, and we have got a D-Day coming on the national debt. Lindsey, we will be different. I will not be like Lindsey. Endless wars I will not tolerate. Budgetary items, we're not going to spend more than we make. We're going to return tax money to the people in South Carolina and to the people of the country, and I'll be an advocate for doing that. I will not be quiet, and we cannot be quiet now.
1: I'm so glad you mentioned Senator Graham's constituent service. His office was great at that. In fact, I know of somebody who went to the office with some kind of an immigration situation or something, and that team went right to work. Will you pledge as senator from South Carolina to equal that great level of constituent service that Senator Graham's office presented?
2: Not only that, Mike. I will. Lindsey helped people from regardless if you were from another state. He helped you out. He helped me get a Medal of Honor for a Black Marine, and I sat right beside him a little less than a month ago. And I will do the same thing. It will be my constituent service will be just like I did in the 5th District. It will be second to none. I have empathy for the problems people have, and we will solve them as best we can. And what a better place to do it from the United States Senate, where we will have influence and we'll make a difference to save this country and save South Carolina.
1: Well, and I can confirm, I know people in your district who've said that your constituent service is second to none, absolutely the best. So, Congressman Norman, I appreciate you taking some time with us to visit. Of course, you know, all over South Carolina in Rock Hill and to the upstate. I mean, we got you covered in the Palmetto State. We wish you the best, and maybe we can visit again before the general.
2: Let's do it. You're a true patriot. Thank you.
1: God bless you. You too. Keep fighting a good fight. Congressman Ralph Norman joining us here on the Mike Gallagher Show. 20 past the hour in the Relief Factor Studios. Look, it's going to be a very interesting thing to see what happens if Ralph Norman and Darlene Graham Nardone are in the runoff. There has to be a debate or two or ten, right? If they don't go one-on-one and there's not a debate where we can explore fully the issues that and the way they would vote, the way she would vote in particular, that's a problem for her, isn't it? 20 past the hour, again, big, big news here with Bill Cassidy also voting to confirm Todd Blanche. Great to have you here on a Friday. We got a lot to cover. 800-655-MIKE.

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1: I got the nicest email. There's a live shot, incidentally, of South Lake, Texas, where I used to live back in the day with my Denise and the kids. Beautiful community. I think I saw read somewhere the history of South Lake. It's a Dallas suburb, and it was built largely on the back of American Airlines, because all the pilots and people who worked at American, who worked at the DFW airport, kind of built and flourished in a community that popped up from the success of American at DFW. Anywhere, that's on the Salem News Channel camera network, and we appreciate you watching SNC.TV. It's odd to get people to say hi to me more and more lately who are watching this not brand new, but relatively new 24/7 platform. We got great things going underway right now, like this Freedom Project, and we're going to be honoring Charlie Kirk in the month of September, and some very special things that we have underway for you at Salem News Channel, SNC.TV. Here's a text from Anderson, South Carolina. If Lindsay's little sister doesn't show up to a real debate with Ralph Norman one-on-one, they should put a sock puppet with its mouth sewed shut in a chair on the stage to replace her. And incidentally, I got a funny email from somebody who said, Mike, your reaction to Bill Cassidy shockingly voting yes to confirm Todd Blanche is one of the funniest bits of radio I've ever heard. What I said, of course, I was predicting that he was going to vote no. And then when he voted yes, and I was shocked. I mean, I could have fallen. Tracy gave me a thumbs up from the other room. I could see her through the glass, and we were waiting for Cassidy's vote. And I said, there's just no way. He hates Trump. Trump hates him. The voters of Louisiana primaried him. Trump endorsed Julia Letlow. Cassidy's just another Lisa Murkowski. He's just another rhino. He's another Tom Tillis. Another John Cornyn. These are people who are bitter and angry on the going out the door, being fired by the constituents. There's no way, I said, he would vote yes for Todd Blanche. And then he voted yes for Todd Blanche. And I immediately said, have I ever told you how much I like this Bill Cassidy guy? He's a towering figure of the Senate. Just a stalwart of common sense. Yeah, you know, but all kidding aside, it's like Susan Collins. Somebody said, well, why do you give her a pass lately? Well, she's voting for the Save America Act if she gets the chance. When even these rhinos kind of surprise us and make a good decision, we got to give credit where credit is due. That's my motto.
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6: In the War of 1812, our nation fought and won America's religious freedom. 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

0: Mike Gallagher.
1: Okay, I got a little bit of information from Joey Hudson a moment ago. We were talking about this runoff, and it's expected that Darlene Graham, again endorsed by President Trump, and Ralph Norman will be the top two finishers next Tuesday in the next round of voting. But who knows? You never know. But that's what the smart money is on. Anyway, Joey informs me that the finishers of the runoff have agreed to a debate that will take place August the 18th. And this is kind of interesting. It's going to be aired on Newsmax. So, you know, this is a race of national implications. And so the whole thing is pretty fascinating. And not only will the top two finishers debate on August the 18th on Newsmax, but our Joey Hudson will be one of the moderators. You see, Joey is right smack dab in the middle of all things South Carolina politically and beyond. And of course, you know him as my guest host. He's going to be working for me for a few days toward the end of August, and then a day in September. The executive director of our foundation, Gallagher's Heroes, the Fallen Officer Fund, and my friend of many, many decades. So Joey will be one of the moderators, along with Van Hipp, the former GOP chairman. But that's a very big deal that Joey's been selected to be one of the moderators for this debate that will presumably be between Darlene Graham Nordone and Ralph Norman, who you just heard from here on the Mike Gallagher Show. So again, that's going to be August the 18th. The next round is August the 4th, this Tuesday, and then the runoff election will be August the 25th. So by August the 26th, we should know. 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Speaking of all things that are great about South Carolina, that's where I met Dr. Ashley Lucas about 4 years ago. That's where I started my journey to get on the PhD program. It's an amazingly successful program. Everybody I know who's tried it has had enormous success. I lost over 50 pounds. And then let me give you an update. This past year, with PhD, let me give you a PhD update. This past year, I just got sloppy and lazy and dumb, and I just started eating crap. I was traveling. I went overseas, and I just wasn't taking care of myself, which is stupid. And, of course, I was reminded when I had a body scan a while ago that I got a little bit of plaque going on in the old widowmaker artery, so I got to make sure that my weight is exactly where it needs to be. I want to monitor, make sure my blood pressure is good, my cholesterol, and all of that. So I thought I needed to take off about 10 pounds over the last month or so. Well, in about 5 weeks, I've lost 25 pounds on the PhD program. See, now I know what to do. When you get back on it and you do all the right things, and it's not hard, you just follow their guidance, their instructions. And if I look at June 27th is when I started this latest round. As of today, I'm 25 pounds lighter. So I'm almost back. I'm back to where I'm beyond where I thought I needed to be, because I want to really, really become smart about my health, because I want you to be stuck with me for a long, long time to come. 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Look, in the last month and a half or so that I've lost this weight, not one day was I hungry. 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Here's a text from South Carolina. Mike, I just got finished with early voting at the McAllister Square Center, and it was very busy there, so early voting. Very busy, apparently, right now in South Carolina. Here's Bill to the neighboring North Carolina. Hey, Bill, welcome aboard. How are you?
2: I'm doing fine. I wanted to say on Darlene, she claims to be pro-life, but her best friend lobbied or filibustered in the South Carolina legislature and got the heartbeat bill defeated.
1: Right. Plus, right.
2: She has given two contributions, the only two she's ever given from what I've heard, to any political thing, and they were both for pro-abortion areas.
1: Yeah, I've read that.
2: Pro-life.
1: But well, because maybe she's pro-life and her best friend or her friend is not. That doesn't mean that because her friend has a position on the life issue that Darlene does it?
2: Well, that would be true as far as I'm concerned, except that Darlene has given money to pro-abortion organizations.
1: I don't know that that's true. I do believe that the friendship is correct, but I'll look it up. I mean, we'll find out. And look, she's going to have to be asked that question. She's going to have to deal with that. And Congressman Norman alluded to the life issue, and the life issue is crucial to South Carolinians. The heartbeat bill, very important, and they should have passed it. But you're right. Good issue to bring up. And incidentally, we've extended an invitation to Senator Darlene Graham Nordone's office for her to come on this show as well. I want to make sure we give an opportunity for the candidates to be heard, and I've got no reason not to have any of them on, but it sounds like this is a two-person race, and in a way that's not really fair to Russell Fry or Mark Lynch or Mark Sanford. And I'll tell you a quick story about Mark Sanford. He was the governor of South Carolina, congressman. He's now back after, kind of a scandal involving an extramarital affair. After all of that happened, and this has never happened in my career except for what happened with Mark Sanford. He got in all kinds of hot water. He was supposedly missing from action as governor, and he was walking the Appalachian Trail was the punchline, and he was with his mistress. And it was very embarrassing for him, of course, I'm sure, and his family and his constituents. And I was always a Mark Sanford supporter. I had interviewed him many times over the years. Well, after all that died down and after that thing, hit the fan, I get a call one day from Mark Sanford. And he called me personally to say, Mike, I know you've supported me in the past. I know a lot of people in your audience have as well. I let you down. I let your audience down. I certainly let the state of South Carolina down. I'm extremely ashamed, and I'm sorry. And I wanted you to know that. He didn't ask for anything. There wasn't anything to be gained by that call. He just said that. And wanted to call me because he knew that for anyone who stuck their neck out for him, it had to be feel like a betrayal. And frankly, whatever you think of Mark Sanford, that will always stick with me, that he's the only guy that has ever been involved in a controversy like that on a public figure level, who had the wherewithal to call me to personally apologize. And I was kind of shocked, and I was very appreciative of that. So I don't know if he's going to be viable. I don't know if he'll finish and be eligible in the runoff or not. He was a very good governor. He was a very good congressman, and just made some personal choices that let a lot of people down. But how often do you ever hear of somebody who takes personal accountability and responsibility for those bad choices? And I can tell you, and I hope he doesn't mind me. I don't think he would mind me sharing that phone call with you, but it happened, and I'll never forget it. 800-655-MIKE.

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1: My mom always had this belief that you just don't mess around with the devil. Like a movie about Satan is so terrifying, and it's like playing with a Ouija board. You know, did you ever have that when you were a kid? Like, you weren't supposed to play with a Ouija board because, you know, you're tempting a real evil presence. And I think there's truth to that. I do. I really think there's truth to that.
2: I guess it depends on, I mean, mom and dad were kind of Methodist, and it was sort of more of a Protestant, mainstream Protestant, Middle Atlantic upbringing, sort of. And so I always thought that the whole Ouija boards were just stupid.
1: Well, let me tell you a true story. There was a girl in our high school who was killed in a car accident. We all knew her. We loved her. And one night, as kids would do, we were probably 14, 15, 16 years old, however old we were. We were all at my house. Yeah. And we got out a Ouija board, and we wanted to try to talk to Beth.
2: Of course,
1: who had just died like 6 months earlier. Yeah. Now, you think about how ungodly that is and how awful, but I'll tell you a true story, and I'm telling you, it happened.
2: I know.
1: My house, there's about eight of us, and we're all got the Ouija board. We had candles going. Beth, show us a sign. We touched like pinky fingers and thumbs. Yeah. Show us a sign. Show us
2: a
1: sign.
2: What happened?
1: And the phone rang. And we all
3: jumped out of your skin.
1: Oh, jumped
3: She's
1: out of our
3: calling.
1: Skin.
3: It's jumped. Beth on line one.
1: Okay, so I go answer the phone.
2: Yeah.
1: All it was distortion on the other line. All it was this distortion and maybe this. Well, then I went into hysterics because then I thought she called. She was calling from wherever, and they all screamed. The kids screamed and went right out of the house. Oh, there was. Well, I'm lucky there wasn't a police investigation. The other parents were called. No, it was. But it happened, Mark. I'm telling you, it happened.
3: The phone. I thought you were going to tell me the Ouija board spelled out something.
1: No, but the phone rang and there was nobody on the line. It was just distortion.
3: Because that never happens.
1: Oh, it was a coincidence. Show us a sign, Beth. Show us a sign that you're here. Ring, ring, and there's a distortion on the phone line. I'm telling you, and the kids were traumatized. I was traumatized.
2: Sure they were.
1: Then I got grounded. My mom was mad at me because what are you doing bringing the devil into my house with all these kids? The parents were calling my mom, raising Cain with my mom. What's wrong with your demon son? He's doing this to my... Oh, it was awful. It was awful. But I'm telling you right now, it was a true story, and I'm going to go to my grave believing that Beth called.
3: That was Beth. Trying to ring you guys up, saying, "Leave me alone."
1: That was Beth.
3: Man.
1: Have you followed the battle over the price of the burrito controversy?
3: The $20 burrito thing.
1: Yep.
3: Yes. Why don't you unfold that for people and what's your takeaway from it?
1: Well, it all kind of began apparently with Andrew Colvett over at Turning Point USA. He weighed in on the supposed affordability crisis that is all we're talking about, right? Yeah. It's all about affordability. And Andrew Colvett noted that one student recently claimed that the burrito at, I guess, Taco Bell cost $20.
2: Well, I think it was somewhere else. Was it Chipotle or maybe there was some place somebody
1: it was Chipotle,
2: had a Chipotle.
1: Somebody, somewhere there was a burrito.
3: Somebody had an expensive burrito.
1: So Colvett said, "Yeah, a lot of this is a hangover from COVID and Biden era inflation, but the lived experience is the same. It just feels like basic things cost too much. Well, Twitter exploded. Yeah. Ben Shapiro said, a burrito doesn't cost $20. If you're paying $20 for a burrito and you're not independently wealthy, you're doing life wrong. Then Sean Davis over at The Federalist characterized the current neocon war inflation messaging as ruling fast food burritos out for the lower and middle classes. And then Matt Walsh got involved and blah, blah, blah. So the question is this. Is the belief that life is just too unaffordable right now real or imagined? Is it true or is it false? Is it due to the Iran war and Trump's policies or not? We see numbers that show inflation under Biden was still higher than it is right now. We weren't screaming about affordability in the Biden era.
3: Correct.
1: So why is that? I think it's a talking point, but I believe Trump has erred, and I would respectfully suggest that President Trump has missed the boat by not acknowledging the pain that people are feeling, even if it's perception, Mark, and not reality.
3: Well, you know, except that it is reality. It was reality during Biden, too. You know why Trump distances from his affordability empathy. It's because all of a sudden the media have discovered affordability. All of a sudden we found 27 families eating dog food. And it's like, well, wait a minute. And Trump's point is, well, wait a minute. Things were horrible during Biden. Nobody paid it. We didn't have fawning coverage of this kind of stuff then. He's totally right about that. So because of the double standard, in a very Trumpy kind of way, it's not that affordability is not something that people are wrestling with. They are. It's just that he resents and bristles at it being hung around his neck uniquely.
1: Correct. And he's fair, and he's right to bristle at that, but then he's got a message that... Here's what Matt Walsh posted that I thought was kind of interesting. I believe he's right, and I think our audience would agree. Grocery prices are insane, and they're still rising. Addressing this problem should be the number one priority of every elected leader in America. End the stupid foreign wars and focus on this issue. Yeah, it's one of the main reasons socialists are gaining power.
3: He's right. He is totally right.
1: But and there's no qualification.
3: It makes me insane. It makes me absolutely insane. So Trump goes to the Iran war and goes, never mind, we're going to pull everything out. Lives lost or lost in vain. We're pulling out. And then suddenly eggs are $1 a dozen. It's fiction. That's not going to happen. I got a crazy idea. How about if we beat Iran into submission and do things economically that will help affordability? The only thing government can do, what magical thing is government supposed to do? And I like Matt Walsh a lot, but he's been bugging me a little bit lately. This should be the focus of every Republican. To magically do what? What is the magic toolbox that Republicans or anybody can open where government can make things more affordable?
1: End the war.
3: How does that do it?
1: The war.
3: How does that do it?

0: succeed. And look, hopefully, in short order.
1: I'm at a point where I don't care how they do it.
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1: That's a wrap for a Friday. Thanks so much for joining us. I hope you have a terrific weekend. Be with your friends, family, touch grass, take some big deep breaths, and be appreciative of all that this great country offers. Keep fighting the good fight. I'm Mike Gallagher. God bless America.

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12: This is Mark Mandan. 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Thank you. 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

0: State.
1: Hello, and welcome to North Dakota Family Matters. I'm your host, Mark Jorisma with North Dakota Family Alliance, and today's talk is entitled, Freedom from Religion? Freedom from religion. That's a rather odd concept, don't you agree? However, there actually is an organization that advocates for just such an agenda. It's called Freedom from Religion Foundation, FFRF. Many good Christian leaders, organizations, and schools have received intimidating letters for everything from an elected leader tweeting inspiring Bible verses to cities with public Christmas displays or government officials beginning public meetings in prayer or even talking about Jesus on the floor of their legislature. FFRF is an atheist organization, not surprisingly, and it's based in Wisconsin. It's known for targeting small towns that have Christmas displays, city council meetings open in prayer, and student-led graduation prayers, banking on these small communities lacking the resources necessary to defend themselves in potential litigation. You could say they're America's reliable Grinch. Typical FFRF tactics include sending threatening letters to city councils, public officials, small schools, or others, demanding that prayers, religious speech or expression, or public displays with religious components be removed. FFRF often sees success with these letters because these small communities, such as the many here in North Dakota, don't want to engage in costly litigation or simply can't afford to. Thus, FFRF often doesn't even need to go to court if it can bully small towns with its demands. The most important thing we can tell you is this. The First Amendment applies to everyone in the United States, whether you're a student, teacher in a public school, or government official. This means that you don't surrender your basic rights to free speech or freedom to exercise your religion when you work for a city, become a state or U.S. senator or representative, or walk through the schoolhouse door. As with the intent of the Founding Fathers who crafted our federal constitution, North Dakota was never intended to be a place with freedom from religion, but rather freedom of religion. Separation of church and state is actually kind of an artificial concept. But if there is some measure of truth to separation of church and state, it was created to protect religion from government intrusion, not protect government from religious intrusion. The reverse doesn't even make sense if you study a little bit of history. Think of our forefathers. Pilgrims came to these shores for freedom of religion from the Church of England and being prohibited from free exercise of religion by their government. They wanted to make sure this could not happen in this newly formed country. So, separation of church and state, if this concept actually exists, is to protect us, not the government we formed. So to the end that you help defend those freedoms, from voting to contacting legislators to testifying before governmental entities, or even financially supporting organizations like ours or similar ones, I want to thank you. Thank you for coming alongside us to fight for preserving our precious freedom of religion. Thanks so much for listening.
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13: All right, let's have some fun. It's Duncans and Dems. We'll start with, I promised, a Haley Stevens clip. This is the conundrum the Democrats find themselves in, because they have now nominated a guy whose friend, Sam Piker, said that America deserved 9/11, who wants the streets to flow with the blood of the capitalist, who cozies up to the Cuban regime, even though that he's a guy who loves luxury houses and luxury products. He's just, he's a troll. People aren't getting this about Piker. He's not a serious guy. He's a troll. It's the, I'm not saying that there isn't a ounce of seriousness to him, but it's infotainment. He's having a blast. That's what's going on with people. And he does not care. He's a total online terrorist. And terrorist in the figurative sense, and he's certainly endorsed terrorism in the literal sense. But he says the things that get him the most attention. That's the whole point of what he's saying. And Haley Stevens, he called her out specifically and said, we're not mending fences. But here's her approach to the Saeed phenomenon. Cut 16, please.
14: Let's be really clear, because you're relitigating a primary that's over. It's over. I said what I had to say, and I stand by what I had to say, to be honest with you. And I believe Abdul heard me. But the deal is that no American is my enemy. No Republican is my enemy. You know, no Democrat is my enemy. We got to cut this stuff out. We got to start working together. We got to start looking at this country as, you know, this beautiful, free place that we love.
13: Okay, I'm going to have a spicy take here, guys. If you think we deserve 9/11, you are absolutely my enemy. And if you campaign with a guy who says we deserve 9/11, then you are absolutely my enemy. Not hard to do. Not hard to say. Obvious, in fact, now that you think about it. But she needs a little more stick it to him, and then maybe she'll be able to get all that, get back in the game politically and run for something else. Maybe Saeed will endorse her one day, though it's not going to happen. Never. He'll never do it. All right, let's talk about, I got some cuts. I got some cuts of Saeed. Let's play him talking about his fascinatingly long name, cut 5.
15: You know, they think that you want to use my whole name against me. Mike, listen, man, if you can't say the name, it's Abdurrahman, keep the name out your damn mouth. I'll be happy to give you lessons.
13: It's Strawman. No one cares about his name. It's the, there's not a single soul who would vote for, in my view, there's not a single soul who thinks the difference between Abdul and Abdulrahman, or if his name is Bob, is the problem. The problem is he is a communist who makes hundreds of thousands of dollars a year and has multiple houses, and also does not think the state of Israel is a right to exist, and he minimizes terrorism by saying that it's just hurt people hurting people, and he campaigns with radicals. That's the problem with the guy. It's not his name. From my perspective, if his name was Bob and had those perspectives, then I would never vote for him. But if his name was Abdulrahman and had the viewpoint of a Marco Rubio or a J.D. Vance, I'd vote for him all the time. Okay? So that's how it goes. Let's see. Let's play cut 3, please.
16: Can you clarify for us what your position is on funding for Israel if you do become a U.S. senator? Are you opposed to all funding for Israel, period, military funding?
17: I'm opposed to unconditional military aid for any country. That is Israel, yes, but that's also Egypt, where my family immigrated from. That's Pakistan, that's Saudi Arabia, that's the UAE. And that's not because of a focus on what's happening anywhere except for a focus on what's happening here. I just don't understand why anybody thinks it's the right thing to do to send our tax dollars abroad to fund foreign militaries when our own kids barely get to go to schools that are functional.
13: So So I want to take this argument seriously because I think that it is resonant with a lot of people. And I think that this is an important thing, is that people should really have to justify the aid we're getting. And this is where he's very clever and not to be underestimated, because all of that sounds pretty reasonable. And I think a lot of you in the audience are thinking about places like Ukraine, where we keep sending money and that war is going to go on forever. And we're not really sure what the purpose is or how it helps Americans. And unless we really think that Russia would otherwise start invading NATO nations, then there's not really a lot in it for us, and we keep just shoveling money over there. So there is an analogy. But we know the truth is that he does not believe Israel should have a right to defend itself. He does not believe that a nation that is at war, and they aren't the ones who declared the war was declared on them, that they should have the ability to defend themselves at all. And even though they're terrific allies in the region, and everyone else in the region is either enemies of America or less productive allies. There are plenty of great allies, but a lot of them are more recent and don't do as much for us. That they can defend themselves, but not Israel. And that's the thing to keep an eye on. And will people in the Democrat Party see it clearly? I don't think so. So let's see. All right, here is, I got cut six, please. Go ahead.
18: What do you tell those people about whether or not this is a pie-in-the-sky dream that you're going around Michigan talking about?
17: Well, clearly I'm a different kind of Democrat, as we just talked about. $60 million spent to try and beat me because I don't take corporate money. I'm here to actually take on the challenges that working people face. Imagine you had a Congress that actually worked for you instead of worked for the corporations in the exact same way that Mike Rogers has made it work for a very long time.
13: It's just good messaging. And this is what I'm saying, is that no one wants corporate money to decide our politics. And this is where my populism might differentiate me from a lot of what else you might hear on the talk radio dial, is that this messaging I know resonates with a lot of people on both political parties. And if you didn't know all the background on where he comes from the Islamist perspective and the communist perspective, you hear this, he wants corporations out of politics. Now, will he walk the walk on that? They never do. They always end up taking corporate money once they win. But in the first campaign, this is the exact right approach. And if he's going on friendly networks like MSNBC and CNN, then he'll be able to stick on that message, and then that'll make him a real threat. Trump sees through this, though. Let's play cut 14, gentlemen.
19: It's very important for the country that we win, because you have people getting in office right now who will destroy this country. Your person in Michigan that won the other night,
20: Abdul Sayed,
19: he is a disaster for the country. Got a good line of stuff. I watched him. He speaks well, speaks okay, seen better. But I'll tell you what, guys like that get in, they'll destroy this country.
13: I love you. I've seen better. His off-the-cuff jokes never cease to amaze me. This is a clip from a couple days ago, so forgive me if you guys have heard this, but I've had this on repeat to Mrs. Dr. Marlowe. I must have said this to her at least 14 times since Trump said this 4 days ago. But play cut 10, please, guys.
21: Why is the U.S.
22: Because we have a good relationship with Japan. We're very strong, very, very strong financially. They have a weakening yen, and they wanted a little bit of help, and we're always there for Japan. Japan's been very good to us, with the exception, of course, of Pearl Harbor.
21: Mr. President,
22: they were not good.
21: What is the U.S. getting out of that arrangement?
22: Financial benefit. It's also good for the world economy.
13: That's good, guys. I'm in awe. Why are we supporting the yen?
22: Because Japan's very good to us. We have a great relationship. They've always been perfect, aside from Pearl Harbor.
13: Just perfect. He sees the objection coming. Like it's coming down, like it's a hung curveball. He sees the objection, and then he just knocks in the upper deck. Don't forget about Pearl Harbor. That was not being good to us. But since then, they've been okay. We're going to miss him so much. Don't forget that. We're going to miss him so much. So the trick is with El Sayed is if you let him talk and you let him stay in his talking points about getting money out of politics, and I'm a different kind of Democrat and I'm against the establishment, he's got a shot. You've got to tie him to the most radical elements of the Democrat Party. Here's Jennifer Welch, one of the most ugly people on the internet. Cut 15, please.
0: So what they're going to do is they're going to say Abdul El-Sayed, he must be a terrorist. He must be this insane person. Well, they've run against him and they can't dig up any dirt on him at all. They've tried. They say, oh, he campaigned with Sean Piker. Who gives a tough? Get over it. All of you are campaigning with J.D. Vance, Stephen Miller, Donald Trump, Ted Cruz, etc. Go f*** yourselves. I am so sick of this narrative that somehow who the Democrats campaign with is this horrible thing. Look at the monsters running this country into the ground.
13: That's good. So it's no big deal that he campaigned with a guy who said America deserves 9/11. No idea that a guy that thinks October the 7th was justified, that Israel doesn't have a right to exist, where he instructs his audience how to make terrorist weaponry and bombs online. And that's just the beginning of it, the stuff the guy says. His favorite flag is the Hezbollah flag. He said it doesn't matter if the effing rapes happened on October the 7th. And Saeed hangs out with him. So you don't think that matters? You think Americans care about that sort of thing? You don't think it might be an insight into where things could go if Saeed gets a lot of power? And now we know from Democrat strategists he wants to run for president. So that's the task we've got. I got one more cut of him talking Piker on CNN. Cut four, please.
1: Well, I can't come together with someone if you are willing to embrace people that loves Hamas or that thinks America deserved 9/11. I think that's reasonable.
16: What's your response to Senator Fetterman?
17: In Trump's words, what a lovely gentleman. I'm less focused on folks who are campaigning with me, more focused on the folks I'm campaigning to. And I think it's important to stay in touch with the folks who you want to elect you. I think that's clearly what's gone wrong with Senator Fetterman. It's clear he probably doesn't spend much time in Pennsylvania because he was campaigning with Bernie Sanders and now wants to renounce Bernie Sanders. I don't know if he still thinks he's a Democrat or not.
13: There's a lot in there, but you can see that's where he starts looking too thick. He starts looking greasy. He starts looking like he's a reality star and not a serious politician when he starts doing that stuff. So this is the framework that we need to get them on this footing. Because if they're on this footing, when they're in a position where they have to defend his connection to Hassan Piker, it's going to be hard to do. And trust me, we're just beginning to unearth the Piker footage. Remember, there's like 7 hours a day of him for the last decade. And if you don't think we're not going to get more and more radical phraseology, we are not running against Abdul El-Sayed. We're running against Hassan Piker. And that's not just in this race. That's every race, because every major Democrat, you just saw Haley Stevens do it. You saw Bernie Sanders do it. You're going to see mainstream figures in the Democrat Party say, hey, he's just a big tent and he's welcome in, even though he's a guy who associates himself openly with a guy who thinks America deserved 9/11. So you see that? That is the playbook. That's what we got to do. We get him talking about getting money out of politics and making healthcare more affordable. He's got a shot. We get him talking about the fact that he is now associated with people who think Israel's no right to exist, hates America, think Hezbollah might be legit, and thinks 9/11 was worth celebrating. Then the Democrats are going to have a very hard election cycle. And so that's why we can't lose hope in this regard. We've got to keep the faith. All right, we come back. I got some WNBA stuff for you. I'll give you an update in the Todd Blanche confirmation as well. This is the Alex Marlowe Show. Keep it right here and stay tuned.

0: wrong in an election year because there are major political implications here. All right, I didn't get to my WNBA stuff. I'll take that on the podcast, so head over there. Thanks to the team. Go in peace to love and serve the Lord. Thanks for listening and watching.
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8: 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Thank you. God bless the Rough Rider State.

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6: 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Thank you. 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
11: This is Mark Mandan. 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Community baptisms are coming up on August 16th, 12:30 p.m. Come to McDowell Dam. 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Thank you. 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

0: With SRN News, I'm John Scott. President Trump has signed two executive orders intended to narrow birthright citizenship and crack down on women coming to America to give birth so their child automatically becomes a citizen. A little over a month after the Supreme Court struck down his bid to end automatic citizenship for all children born in the U.S. Senator Bill Cassidy announcing he would vote to confirm Todd Blanche to be Attorney General after months of agonizing over that decision, all but guaranteeing the president's former attorney will be the top official at the Department of Justice. In Tennessee, Republican U.S. Senator Marsha Blackburn will face Democrat Jerry Green for the state's governorship. On Wall Street, the Dow gained 151 points today, the NASDAQ up 342, the S&P adding 47. This is SRN News.
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know about the top headlines of the day and a perspective that will give you some eternity to it, plus practical tips for family life, spiritual life, and good old regular life. It's Kevin McCullough, Monday through Friday, on That Kevin Show. And now, from the Connors and Sullivan Broadcast Studios, the man who is not what he wants to be,

0: Welcome back. It's That Kevin Show, thatkevinshow.com. If you want anything related to the show, including a chance to help a Christian, I want you to listen to me, friend. They don't casually, they don't kinda. Like, I ask my kids, you want something? Yeah, I could go for it. Like, that's not what we're talking about here. There are Christians on the planet who are hungry and desperate and longing and yearning for a copy of God's Word in their hands, in their language, so that they can read it in their home, so that they can apply it to their lives. And they do not have them, and they don't have access to them. These are the places around the world. In fact, there was this huge study that was commissioned just a year or so ago that looked at this. And someone who knows a little bit about that is Michael Woolworth, who is back with us from Bible League. By the way, the phone number is 1-800-YES-WORD. You can also give directly online by going to thatkevinshow.com and clicking the Bible League banner at the top of the page. But Michael, over this last weekend, a listener wrote, and you know, I've got wonderful, wonderful listening audience. I love these people. They respond so well to all the things that we talk about, and they really care about the world around them. But I got a few curmudgeon-y artifacts out there too that like to weigh in. And this fella wrote in. He's like, "Ah, come on, Kev. I don't believe you. I don't think there's a place where they don't have Bibles out there. That's how could you possibly say that that's true?" You were telling me before we went on the air today that the Bible League, Voice of the Martyrs, and a couple of other organizations have all done some rather interesting study on this, and it turned up some actual facts. Could you share those with us?
1: Well, you know, that was a work put together by about 10 different ministries. You know, Voice of the Martyrs, Biblica, the publisher of the New International Standard Bible, I should say the NIV, right? And then Bible League, we were part of the mix there to what? Look at the places in the world where, you know, Bibles are in short supply. And wouldn't you know it, Kevin, not only the most difficult parts of the world, you think of what, North Korea, China, some places like that, India, right? Not only were those the most difficult, but they were the places where there's numbers of Christians ready to receive a Bible, right? Telling you what, God's at work in his world, right? And as you say, I don't think we can find the harshest language, you know, desperate, right? Is kind of understating it, if you will, right, of Christians that don't have a Bible. You know, I'm thinking as I'm coming on the air today, you know, what are your favorite scriptures? You know, is it 1 Peter 5:7? Cast your cares on him, for he cares for you. The perennial John 3:16, right? We're going to see that blowing in the end zones of football games. You know, next month, college football kicks off. You'll see that perennial John 3:16, right? You know, John 14 meant a lot to my family and me moment when my mom passed, right? Knowing that, you know, she lived as a believer. You know, we'll see her at some point, right? Jesus said, "I go to prepare a place for you." But again, the Christians that we're talking about, Kevin, have never read a single verse in their own Bible, right? They're yet to claim, if you will, their favorite scripture that they can open and read on a daily basis. So again, let that sink in. We're doing for these believers today what they really cannot do for themselves. They're heart hungry. Kevin, their hearts are full. Why? They've come to saving faith. They know there's a God who loves them. But again, those hands, they're empty, they're waiting. And that's why we've come together to bless these believers at only $5 a Bible.
0: When I got that email over the weekend, I had two responses to it. First, I was kind of annoyed. And I said, look, those of you that are listening, you can think that I'm totally fake and phony and everything, like that's your right to believe that about me. But if you talk to anybody that's in my life, they will tell you that this is a passion of mine, that I want the Bible to be used in people's lives here in America, overseas, in places where they are hard to come by, etc. There's no person, in my opinion, that doesn't need scripture for their life to be, you know, brought to its fullest fruition. God gives us instructions so that we can flourish in life. He's got a mission for all of us. He's got a purpose for all of us. The Bible is the best clue and pathway to finding what that mission is. And it unfolds on the pages of what we read. But so being annoyed at first with the curmudgeon, that was like, I don't believe it's just nobody can find a Bible. Okay, you're welcome to not believe that. But it doesn't change the fact that it's true. And the other thing that startled me, and I just said this to you before we went on the air, is that there's something about why this ask matters, because it made someone with that mindset react with that level of hostility to say, that's not really a thing. You shouldn't be doing that. Now, I want to ask those that are listening, because I want you to think about this. Why would someone object strongly to getting a copy of the Bible for people who literally are under political persecution, starvation, government oppression, maybe militaristic threat of life, depending on which country we're talking about, whether it's North Korea or China or some of these places? Why would those people risk all that's there if it didn't mean something real, if it wasn't something that was important, if it wasn't something that actually impacted their life? What other book can you go to and pull that out of and say, that's the book I need to be reading every day for the rest of my life? It's not the dictionary. It's not Einstein's theory of mathematics. It's not, you know, Galileo's view of physics and the world. None of those things give us the pathway to live life that is not afraid. And Michael, I couldn't help but think, as he was saying all those words, everything you and I had talked about last week, and how these Christians, wherever they are in the world, they are living, in some cases, in pretty immense fear on the physical level, because they have threats from government and competing religions and faiths that don't want Christianity anywhere in their presence. If you let Christianity into hardened Muslim enclaves, then you have to start respecting women, and you have to start giving them rights, and you have to start doing a whole bunch of things that change what they have control of. And if you do that, that's going to change everything. And maybe it doesn't stand up one to the other as strongly. But for the grumpy emailer who sent me the note this weekend, the reason I do this is because I read that scripture, I hear my pastor saying that it's the pathway to courage. I hear Michael saying that his mom had the evidence of her life best illustrated through a passage of scripture. And I think of these people that Bible League is uniquely poised to reach and has the unique ability to get into these places where they do not have access to Bibles, and to say, not only will we give you one, it'll be in your language, it'll be a physical copy that you can hold in your hand, and you'll be able to then share it with up to 12 people coming to know faith in Jesus because of that. Friends, I don't know. I really don't understand how we can say that Scripture is anything less than the Word of God when that amount of impact is what we gain from it. And all Michael and I are asking you to do is to help other people have access to it as well. The phone number is 1-800-YES-WORD, 1-800-YES-WORD, 1-800-YES-WORD, or go to That Kevin Show and click the Bible League banner at the top of the page, thatkevinshow.com, click the Bible League banner at the top of the homepage.
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0: at this point in the show, every single day, we ask the big question. If you listen to the show for any length of time, you know that I am concerned that as a culture and as even the church, people are not asking the big questions anymore. We don't ask the question, who are we? Like, literally, who am I? Why am I here is another classic question that people have asked down through the centuries. They don't ask it anymore. We think, I guess, being tied to the hip at our phone and punching that screen all day long gives us some sort of excuse to not think about those bigger things. But those, I still feel like they're so important. And for those of us that follow Jesus, I feel like one of the most important questions we can ask is, how do we live? How do we live in a culture that may be like that? They don't take eternal things deeply very often. Maybe they mock the fact that someone says they believe in God. Maybe they have disdain for the Bible. Does that change our mission if we are followers of Jesus? I would argue that it does not. And I hope that those of you who don't follow Jesus have some Christians in your life that understand that it doesn't change their mission. And I hope they continue to love you until you're a follower of Jesus too. I'm not going to deny it. That's my goal. So anyway. Having said that, thank you for joining us. Ryan Batesel is back with us. Final day of the week. Ryan leads the church, Emergence Church in New Jersey. It is a thriving, discipleship-focused, exegetical teaching church in North Jersey. And Ryan, we've touched on a lot this week, looking at Psalm 27. You kind of confessed up front it's one of your favorite psalms. Somebody that you were speaking to said the idea behind it is just don't do fear. Like, don't give in to fear. And the psalm has revealed to us why that's important. It's because God is with us. And then we've looked at some of the support structures of that belief. But we come to Friday, we've had these nice thoughts. We've kind of gone deep in the Word. And sometimes that's where pastors are perfectly fine to let things sit. You know, okay, we've had these nice thoughts. We've thought these nice things. We feel good about having looked at a piece of Scripture. But we're not given that just to sit on it. There's a purpose for why we need to learn the truths of this passage, isn't there?
1: Yeah, and man, Kevin, it's been a great week, and I love that you ask the big questions. I think your listeners love that you do too. I mean, of all the things people are listening to right now, thank God someone's asking important stuff. You know, yeah, and I think it comes down to, like, there really is a courageous life to be lived. You know, when Jesus says, I've come that you may have life and have it abundantly, obviously the most full expression of that is heaven and eternal life. But man, there's a life in following Jesus now that is a courageous life. Just read the book of Acts. So we walk forward in those three things: power, love, sound mind. Here's the practical question. If we're going to walk courageously, all of us today are going to take a step in either power, the power of God, encourage someone, put life into someone, share the gospel with someone, or a sound mind. Meaning, when I give in to fear, I'm not walking in a sound mind. I'm walking in untruth. So what verse do I need to apply today to walk in the truth of a sound mind? And man, it should, like, good question to ask ourselves. How am I going to take one more step of courage today for the glory of God? Not my flesh, but through His Spirit.
0: Well, and that can take on a lot of different forms, but it is absolutely vital that we continue to do that, because, Ryan, kind of bringing this full circle, if we are asking who we are, if we are asking why we're here, and we are believers, there's a much bigger moral component to that than people that are just breathing in and out every day and walking around with, you know, no real purpose. Like, for the believer, we shouldn't give in to fear, not just because it reduces our anxiety, but because we're supposed to be that agent that is bringing that peace, that shalom, to the world around us.
1: Yeah, we're the salt and light, right? And one of the things salt does is it gives food some interest, you know? And if the Christians aren't being salt and light, let's be honest, most people are going to spend the rest of their lives talking about the weather, their favorite sports team, or something. It's just so boring. And here we get to talk about how we truly live, right? We get to talk about love. We get to talk about justice. We get to talk about the gospel and eternal life. Like, we have the most interesting stuff. Everything else people are talking about is pretty boring in comparison. And so one of the ways we be courageous is we go, hey, I have the most interesting news here today, right? I have treasure in the jar of clay, and I'm going to share it because people should know it.
0: Well, and that doesn't mean that we've perfected all of it ourselves. And I want you to address this with some detail, because I can already hear the objections. Well, I don't want to become like a holier than thou. I don't want to be seen as a hypocrite. I don't want to be seen as someone who doesn't have my act together, but is expecting other people to have their act together. Some form of that same argument seems to always be what the conversation gets distilled down to.
1: Yeah. So let's take it in two lanes, right? And I'd say this, if there's something glaringly hypocritical in your life, like, try to get that right, you know? Like, if you're like, man, I don't want to witness to people while I'm drunk at the bar, well, okay, it's time to stop doing that. But if it's not a gross, egregious, continual, habitual sin, right? All of us sin. And, you know, one of the things I often share with people is like, hey, a lot of people say Christians are hypocrites. Guess what? It's true.
0: Ding, ding, ding.
1: The thing about Christians is actually what makes us Christians is we're trying to tell the truth that we're hypocrites. We're trying to admit that we're sinners and need a savior. So free yourself from the perfect witness pressure, because it's not real. And when someone comes at you with, hey, you're inconsistent, acknowledge it. Just be like, I know. Isn't God's grace amazing?
0: Before we leave this lane, though, let me ask you, is that oftentimes just something that we put in our own path to kind of give us the excuse to not have to go the rest of the way?
1: I think you're dead on there, Kevin. I haven't had someone throw that at me in decades. You know what I mean? I haven't been hit by that in a long time. And you know, who knows why, right? But I think you're right. I think less and less people are looking for a perfect witness, right? We're not sharing ourselves. We're sharing a truth.
0: Yeah. A truth that changed us.
1: Yes. And is still changing.
0: Yes.
1: Right. And so we're not, you know, the old classic, I'm not who I want to be, but I'm not who I was, you know?
0: Yep.
1: And that's the prayer. And then the second piece about it is, not only does the Holy Spirit give courage and boldness, but it also gives love and gentleness and compassion. And man, sometimes just saying to people, I'm not trying to be holier than thou in this. I'm doing this because I love you. Sometimes just saying the concern out loud, it takes it off the table. You know, like I, one of the things that I talk to people in pastoral counseling all the time about is people go, hey, I'm so nervous to share this with this person because I feel like they're going to hear this. And I'm not trying to say that. What I want them to hear is this. And I just don't want them to think that. You know what I say to them? I say that. Just start the
0: conversation. Say that thing. Say that thing you just said.
1: Start the conversation like that. And you'll be amazed that people go, oh. Like, and yet, like, same thing with, hey, I'm not trying to come across as holier than thou. I need this grace too. I love you. I'm not trying to be a browbeater or anything like that. I just want to know this incredible truth that there's a God in heaven and he forgives sinners, of which we are all sinners. And not only does he forgive them, he doesn't do it like a disapproving father. He puts his arms around us and a robe on us, and all of heaven rejoices every time a sinner comes home to him. That's how he forgives us. And the gospel is more beautiful than most people. It's the most beautiful thing people will ever hear. And so tell the beauty of it, you know?
0: Yeah. Well, it's been a fantastic week, Ryan. Thank you for pouring your heart into it. And if people, once again, are coming to Emergence this weekend, they want to try out, experience what you guys do, what are you going to be teaching on?
1: Psalm 51, actually. The doozy, the repentance psalm, Kevin. I like to say, for the day most of us have a time machine day. If we had a time machine, we would go back and undo that day. We still feel ashamed when we think about it. Psalm 51 is the repentance psalm for that day. And here's the really good news. The gospel's big enough even for that day. The biggest failures of our life.
0: That sounds like it will be an amazing discussion. So I hope that people will check that out. Ryan Batesel, emergence.church online if you want to check it out. Ryan, thank you for a great week.
1: Thanks, Kevin.
0: You got it. Kevin McCullough coming right back. Don't go anywhere.
2: Stick around for more of That Kevin next. With SRN News, I'm John Scott. The Senate has confirmed Cameron Hamilton as head of the Federal Emergency Management Agency, the former Navy SEAL returning to the agency he briefly led last year. It's unclear whether the Senate will actually vote on Todd Blanche's nomination for Attorney General on Friday, which could be the upper chamber's grand finale of the summer before it exits Washington for the remainder of August. Newly released surveillance video shows a gunman at an Idaho In-N-Out Burger killing one of three people last week by firing through a drive-up window. Police in Twin Falls says they still do not have a motive for that shooting. Canadian Prime Minister Mark Carney said trade negotiations with the United States had turned nasty. President Trump had criticized Canada during a speech this week in Las Vegas. This is SRN News.
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0: 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Very glad to have you with us for another opportunity to let you know that those of you that have stood with us at thatkevinshow.com and clicked that banner at the top of the page, you are making a difference. And we've talked a lot about over the last few days about how many people from New York have helped us and said thank you and so forth to them. But Michael, we've been just a little bit remiss in not thanking the many, many people listening and joining us on this effort from all across the country. I mean, and some from some places very far away.
1: Well, I can tell you, we're grateful for the expansion of That Kevin Show, right? Yeah, I mean, you know, when our founders, founded Bible League, almost 90 years ago, Kevin, they knew it was not going to be a small group of people that would pull off the work of the Great Commission, right? It would take people all over the country, all over the world saying, you know what, I've got to be a part of what God is doing. People like Doreen of Glendale, Arizona said, I'm in a gift of 20 Bibles. Shirley of Flower Mound, Texas, a gift of 10 Bibles. Thank you, Robert of Peoria, Arizona, $150 gift for 30 Bibles. And let me correct myself. Doreen made a gift actually of $500, filling the empty waiting hands of 100 believers that we know by name at Bible League. And Kevin, we've said together as two ministries, can we bless just north of 10,000 believers with the precious word of God? These are men and women to this point in their walk with the Lord who have been, what, denied access to God's word. But listeners to that Kevin Show, getting it done, call by call, click by click, we're just north of 2,000. Again, our goal, just north of 10,000. And every call, every click gets us, what, a Bible closer to that goal.
0: A little bit closer. 1-800-YES-WORD is the phone number, friend. 1-800-YESWORD. You can also very easily give by going to thatkevinshow.com and clicking the banner at the top of the page. You will see an elderly lady there. I think she's probably on the African continent, if I'm just guessing. But she is smiling ear to ear. And why is she smiling ear to ear? Because she has the joy of holding in her hands, I believe you can see it in the picture itself, a copy of the Bible in her language. Now, Michael, a lot of times you know these people in these pictures. Is this someone you know that you were on a trip with? Or
1: She's on the continent of Africa, as you say, and I can tell you, she was among a group that we provided Bibles to. In fact, there were 100 people that we gave Bibles to that day, Kevin. I mean, when you do it, I've seen the reaction. I wish I could bus every listener up and go to those places where you see the reaction of a Christian when he or she finally receives a Bible. But I can remember giving a Bible to the former village witch doctor who took that Bible. Again, a lot of those before her, they sang, they danced. I remember one gal just stood there clutching the Bible that would tell her about the God who loves her, right? I mean, she didn't say much. But Mabel, this former village witch doctor, Kevin, when I gave her that Bible, she it was in Swahili. She went to the scripture. That was her first scripture that she read from 2 Corinthians 5. And it was what? I'm a new creation in Christ. And again, if you're in a place where you're singled out, you're targeted, you're monitored, you face incredible hardship, what do you need to be able to do? Open God's precious word, be reminded that he knows you intimately, right? And he's got precious promises that belong to us as believers. Wanted to take you to the country of India, Kevin, tell you the story of a woman by the name of Lalitha. What Christians are up against in this nation is absolutely horrific. There are anti-conversion laws on the books in 26 states. There, it means what? If you tell somebody what Jesus means to you, they can throw you in jail. You've got this audio clip from my colleague, a man by the name of Subish. He is in the nation of India.
2: One of our church planter, he told me like this. In his village, you will see the signboards. Christian missionaries are prohibited in the village. If anyone tries to do it, they will attack them mercilessly. And I believe the reason behind all this is the growth of the church. People are responding to the gospel and are joining the church. Church is growing in India amidst of the severe persecutions.
1: Well, it's exactly what we pray for, isn't it? That the gospel would take grip all over the world. So again, listeners, your prayers are being answered. I mean, I know that in the midst of our busyness, we do pray that people would bend the knee to the Lord Jesus, begin living their lives to his glory and honor. What we're telling you today is what? That is clearly happening. And the incredible growth that we're seeing, all this spiritual awakening, Christians who live nominal lives, waking up to the gospel, saying, you know what? I want to take the Lord seriously. That's what's contributing to this incredible Bible famine that we're seeing around the world. But I want to tell you the story of Lolitha, born in coastal India, raised a strict Hindu. At 14, she was forced to marry an older man she didn't know, she didn't love. That happens a lot in that culture. This was a man, he was a radicalized Hindu, didn't look at Lolitha as somebody to love and nourish, was really a possession to be had. He was killed in an automobile accident, leaving Lolitha a widow in that culture there. Kevin, she was forced into human trafficking. The drug cartels that are there in India will force young girls into the human trafficking rings. They funnel a lot of drugs through those. She lived in absolute, utter hopelessness, for lack of a better word. I mean, this is a woman that was pimped, you know, 10 times a day for about 5 years of her life. When she reached her late teens, there was somebody that rescued her, brought to her place of safety, introduced her to the hope of the gospel, trained her to share Christ with others. I can tell you, by the grace of God and through the gumption of people like Lolitha, the gospel is going forth in India. Now listen, Lolitha's story kind of ends in sadness, at least this side of eternity. She died of HIV, AIDS, something that was inflicted upon her in those years of human trafficking, but not before she was able to introduce 96 former Hindus to the hope of the gospel. So round that up, about 100 fellow members of our spiritual family praying again, not for our pity today, not for our protections in a nation that fiercely opposes the gospel. What they're praying for is what? It is the precious word of God in the Hindi language.
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0: Welcome back. 1-800-YES-WORD is the number, 1-800-YESWORD. 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It's That Kevin Show, thatkevinshow.com. If you want to give online, click the Bible League banner at the top of the page. But we're supplying Bibles for people who are desperate to get them, but don't have access to them. It's like, I don't know, Michael Woolworth from Bible League, I kind of think of it as like, being somewhere where you desperately, like, have you ever really been thirsty? Like, you've been out all day and you just don't have any water handy. It's like you're going to have to go somewhere to get some water. It may not even be cold water. It may be room temperature water. But that water, once you are able to drink it, it's going to mean so much to you. Yeah. That's kind of spiritually how these Christians are. They're in places where they can't get the Word of God in their language, in their hands, for their homes, for their lives, for their hearts, and Bible League can, and we're just asking them, will you help us? Will you help us get the Bibles to them? That may be an oversimplification, but it's really how I kind of view it.
1: Well, you know, if you and I were tackling human hunger today, Kevin, what happens if you don't eventually eat? You know, eventually you what? You'll starve to death. I don't think it's a stretch to say that a Christian who goes without God's precious Word is in some way spiritually malnourished. You know, I know a friend that is suffering with anemia, right? He takes medication. When his body is fortified with that mineral that he needs, right, his life is that much better, right? And again, the spiritual nourishment of the Word is what these Christians are after. Kevin, I travel the world. We have friends that fund those trips. I talk to these end users of Bible League study materials and Bibles. Never have they said, get on That Kevin Show, pray for an into our suffering. They know what? God's working through it. What they're asking is what? Help us to love God with every fiber of our being, to obey Him in every circumstance. If we face persecution, pray that we'll see those around us not as the enemy, but as the mission field. And then, of course, they're quick to say what? We need God's precious Word. We need that to be able to grow. And so, Kevin, that's why we've joined together. We have identified just north of 10,000 waiting believers that we know by name at Bible League. These are men, these are women, teenagers in some cases who have come to saving faith where God has them planted. It's nearly impossible to find a Bible. But again, that's where listeners to That Kevin Show and WMCA tuned in all over the country today, right, are able to step into the stories of these believers and send them exactly what they're praying for. Again, that's not pity. It's not protections. It's what? It's the precious Word of God.
0: $5 per copy helps put Bibles into the hands of the people that need them. And I was just thinking, my pastor this last week was teaching on Psalm 27, and he was talking about how that's where the writer in Psalms lays out what he calls a path to a courageous life. And it says, I won't be afraid. I will choose not to be afraid of armies or people who wish to kill me, or, you know, those that wish to eat the flesh off my bones, which is kind of a gross thing. But that's what the writer says. Instead, he will put his faith in Jesus. And my pastor made a really clear emphasis that being afraid and sometimes being scared are not the same thing. Living with constant fear and anxiety is not the same thing as being scared. And being scared can actually save your life. If there's a brown bear coming up on you, you need to be scared and you need to leave the area so that he does not eat you. That's wisdom in being scared. Scared sometimes produces good things. And he said, but there's another good thing that being scared sometimes does. And he said, it opens up the opportunity for the courageous Christian to live courageously. And when I think of courageous Christians, I think of Christians in North Korea. I think of Christians behind the bamboo curtain in China. I think of Christians that are in majority Muslim countries that are within, you know, risking their lives by not just believing in the God of the Bible, but sometimes telling other people about Him as well. And what these Christians, the courageous Christians that I'm talking about, what they are asking for is not a fear-free life or a scared-free life. They're asking for God's Word to do what? To help make them courageous in the face of what they are scared of. 1-800-YES-WORD, 1-800-YES-WORD. Give them the courageous key today. God's Word. to help them live courageously in the face of what they are facing. Now, we're talking about places all over the world, Michael, all over the world.
1: Well, in Venezuela, let me take you to Caracas, just outside of Caracas. This is the place, of course, where the terrible earthquakes hit only weeks ago. I think they're still trying to get an accounting of how many people have been killed and how many are still missing, right? But that's the setting for this next story. I want to tell you about a group of Christians putting everything on the line to rescue women from the grips of human trafficking. Kevin, the drug cartels really rule the day down there. They funnel a lot of drugs through prostitution rings. Where do they come up with the women for that? Well, they force them into it, right? These are girls 11, 12, 13 years of age, forced into prostitution by the drug cartels. They live in absolute, utter hopelessness. There was a church that said, you know, we've got to do something about this, right? So they worked with another ministry to learn how to forcibly rescue these women from human trafficking. They worked with Bible League to be able to introduce these women to the hope of the gospel once they were brought to a place of safety. They have paid a price for this, Kevin. In a recent rescue attempt, one of the members of that church was killed by the cartel. They dragged his corpse behind a truck down one of the main streets just outside of Caracas, Venezuela, to send the message to what? Don't mess with the cartel. But again, this church stays focused on what they believe God has called them to do. They have rescued to date almost 120 women, again, who lived in utter hopelessness, right? And are now in a place of safety. They've come to saving faith. All 120 of those women have come to saving faith. Kevin, they're members of our spiritual family. Now, look, here in America, if you had a loved one, a child, an adult child, maybe an old college roommate who came to saving faith, you would do anything to get them a Bible so that you could see them begin to grow in grace, right? To read about the God who loves them. And listen, even though these are, these are women, a few miles from us, that doesn't take away the opportunity that we have in the moment and the joy that will come as you send the Bible to these new creations in Christ just outside of Caracas, Venezuela.
2: In Latin America, there are violence. 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And criminals are almost at home when they are in the streets. And pastors and Christian workers face with that problems. Attackers, robbers, thieves, gangs. So that's the problem.
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1: SRN News, I'm John Scott. Republican Senator Lisa Murkowski says she will oppose Todd Blanche's nomination as Attorney General, narrowing the confirmation path for President Trump's pick to lead the Justice Department.
2: The Alaska senator said in a statement that she is concerned that President Trump's administration could proceed with its proposed fund to compensate protesters who participated in the January 6, 2021 riot at the U.S. Capitol, even though Blanche has pledged to shelve the idea. Murkowski said Friday the Senate has leverage over the fund that President Trump wants only because Blanche's nomination is pending. Murkowski says that leverage could be gone if Blanche is confirmed. Bernie Bennett in Washington.
1: But Republican Bill Cassidy of Louisiana says he will vote for Blanche as Attorney General, likely paving the way for him to be confirmed to lead President Trump's Justice Department. Stocks are higher, the Dow up 64 points. This is SRN News.
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6: 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I know we've got a lot of other things on your mind. I know you're thinking, oh, I got to do all the things. That's okay. Can you just take a couple of minutes out and send a Bible to someone who needs it? Michael Woolworth is back with us. Michael, we're talking about places all over the globe, several different continents.
7: Well, I want to take you to Addis Ababa, Ethiopia, in eastern Africa. You've got this clip from Pastor DeWesse here. A little background, otherwise this really wouldn't make a lot of sense. But he is one of those that 40 years ago, Kevin, lost about 30 family members to the Ethiopian famine. You remember this? About a million people lost their lives that led to what? Michael Jackson's We Are the World, but that's the context from where this Pastor DeWesse is there in Ethiopia, Africa. But he has this, I call it really a profound statement to make. We often think in Africa, what's their greatest need? Food, right? Clean water. No, he says what? It is the spiritual nourishment that comes only from the Word of God.
8: We have a great need. We don't need food in the church. The 800,000 Christians

0: right. It's all wrong. They know very little of Jesus. They need to be able to read about the God who loves them. And that is the plea of Pastor DeWesse today. But I want to tell you a quick story of a woman by the name of Dorcas, who is just outside of Addis Ababa, Ethiopia. She's part of that man's congregation. Her husband was murdered, Kevin, by members of the Al-Shabaab terrorist cell that absolutely ruled the day there in that part of Ethiopia. Now, that left her a widow with three young children. Now, listen, her story is one of desperation, too. When her husband was murdered, she was seeking answers. Somebody said, look, there's an evangelistic meeting that's happening. Bible League was the organization behind that. Kevin, she walked 2 hours each way, 2 hours each way to be a part of that evangelistic meeting. She would give her life to Christ, would become a believer that evening, walk those two hours back to her children, right, and is now wanting to raise them in the ways of the Lord. So again, this is a woman whose future is incredibly uncertain, right, in a part of the world where, as a believer, she faces groups like the Al-Shabaab terrorist cell, right, that murdered her husband. Again, this is not somebody asking for our pity or for our protection today. She's praying for what? It is the precious word of God. It happens at $5 a Bible. How many will you send today?
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2: 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Thank you. God bless the Rough Rider State.

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1: Muhammad is still in his tomb, and Joseph Smith is still in his tomb, and Buddha is still in his tomb, and Confucius is still in his tomb, but there is one!

0: With SRN News, I'm Keith Peters in Washington. Republican Senator Bill Cassidy of Louisiana says he'll vote for Todd Blanche as Attorney General, likely paving the way for Blanche to be confirmed to lead President Donald Trump's Justice Department. Cassidy announced his support Friday on the Senate floor, saying Blanche isn't perfect, but no one is. The Senate has approved a punishing Russian sanctions bill that was a top priority for the late Senator Lindsey Graham. Passage of the package Friday signals renewed bipartisan support for Ukraine as the war drags on. The legislation would penalize countries that continue to buy Russian oil, gas, and other exports. On Wall Street, the Dow up by 151 points. The NASDAQ rose 342, with the S&P advancing 47. More details at SRNNews.com.
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0: 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It's Kevin McCullough, Monday through Friday, on That Kevin Show. And now, from the Connors and Sullivan Broadcast Studios, the man who is not what he wants to be, but is way grateful that he's not who he used to be, here, the
1: everyone wants to read the Bible, but what happens, there are a few copies here in the area. Many of them will be sharing a single Bible.
2: Many people sharing a single Bible. That's the case over and over again the Bible League runs into. Michael Woolworth is back with us. And Michael, that's the problem we're trying to work ourselves out of. We want to get more Bibles into the hands of people so that they can read the scriptures for themselves.
3: Well, the man is an itinerant pastor. He ministers primarily in the Andes Mountains, the countries of Ecuador and Peru. Yeah, Carlo does not exaggerate the truth, Kevin. He's got believers, 500 here, 300 here, 50 over here that are what? Eager to grow in grace, right? But they've never read for themselves from the precious Word of God. And so it ought to be unthinkable in our minds if that's happening in this day and age, especially when you can provide that for the princely sum of only $5 a Bible. So if you love your Bible, if God has used His Word to grow you, would you give that privilege to others today? That's what we're doing in this campaign that will not go on forever, by the way. We have simply earmarked a few weeks to come together to tackle this goal of blessing just north of 10,000 waiting believers that we know by name at Bible League. We're right now, Kevin, closing in on 1,000 Bibles, so that would put us at 1/10 of the goal met to this point, but again, a long way to go, and again, it happens with every call and with every click today.
2: 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Click the banner at the top of the homepage, the Bible League banner. It's the only thing there. It's at the very top of the homepage. Just click that. Should take you about 2 minutes, roughly, to put your information in, to give your gift, and to be on your way. But, Michael, the return on giving that gift is unlike any other benefit I can think of in terms of what I could do with that money, if I'm talking about truly spiritually important stuff, because those Bibles turn into more lives that have been changed.
3: Well, you know, from an investment standpoint that you can trust, you know, Bible League's been properly vetted. This is year 88 for us, right? We've been on, that Kevin
2: Show. One of these days.
3: Yeah. WMCA for many, many years. I mean, we get the high marks where we need them. You deserve to know that as a listener that's considering this investment, right? Charity Navigator gives us the highest ratings. The Evangelical Council for Financial Accountability gives us the highest ratings as well. And again, Kevin, we've been able to come back year after year and give you a return on investment report, if you will. And it's what? It's the stories. It's precious souls that have come to the Lord in places, again, where it's difficult to live out your faith. And a couple of numbers that I share, these are statistics that I think that really ought to stick in our minds. Number one is what? As many as 9 of 10 new believers in the regions where we serve, Asia, Africa, the Middle East, and Latin America, as many as 9 of 10 new believers go without, again, what's so basic to the Christian faith, and that's simply having a Bible, right? And we can tell you that with confidence. I can tell you on the other end of that is what? This miracle multiplier. Kevin, I think you coined that phrase for us, and that is, on average, we can tell you that a dozen people are impacted with every Bible that hits the waiting hands of a heart-hungry believer. They're on fire for Jesus. Maybe the bush of Africa. Maybe it's the Andes Mountains. Maybe it's near the Himalayan Mountains in Nepal. But again, these are the areas where God has called Bible League to serve. And we can tell you with confidence, on average, a dozen people impacted. Somebody may say to a fellow believer, look, I've got a Bible now. Let's read this together. Let's grow as believers. Or they introduce others to the hope of the gospel. So again, the math on this, if you're thinking about our ultimate goal to bless just north of 10,000 waiting believers, multiply that by 12. And again, with confidence, we can tell you that maybe 120,000 people will be impacted. And it starts with a $5 gift. But again, this is not a campaign that'll go on forever. We'll wrap up in the coming weeks. And again, it is a joy for us at Bible League to circle back to waiting believers and let them know the Bibles you're praying for, they're coming. they're on their way.
2: 1-800-YES-WORD, 1-800-YES-WORD. There are people that are asking for them. Take us to Africa.
3: Yeah, let me take you to Malawi, Africa. Kevin, as I do that, let me say thanks to Paul of Breezy Point, New York. He said, I'm in a $100 tax deductible gift for 20 Bibles. Debbie of Dunellen, New Jersey said, Michael, Kevin, count me in. I want to take care of putting Bibles into the empty waiting hands of 10 believers today. And so again, an opportunity for me to come and just drill down, give you a glimpse into what God is doing in his world through his word. And I want to do that in the country of Malawi, Africa. Kevin, Africa has the highest number of refugees. These are people that are displaced from their countries, likely to never return. And they end up in places like the Zuleka refugee camp. This is UN funded. I happened to see a documentary on this not long ago. And they showed the chaos that defines the Zuleka refugee camp. There's about 60,000 people packed into a place that was really made to accommodate about 10,000. There's poor sanitation. People get sick. They die. There's a terrible stench over this place. There's people groups that absolutely hate each other, right? So there have been assaults. There have been murders. That is what defines the Zuleka refugee camp. But there were area churches that said, look, we've got to take the hope of the gospel into this place. They began to work with Bible League. We provided without charge, Kevin, Bible studies, weekly Bible studies in three prominent languages spoken in that camp. That would be French, Kirundi, and Swahili. And so these churches went in, they formed about 50 Bible studies, some of those exclusive to men, some exclusive to women. But I can tell you, by the grace of God and the gumption of those churches going into the messiness of the UN-funded Zuleka refugee camp, 1,000 people have said yes to Jesus. 1,000 people have said yes to Jesus. Now, many of those are like Miriam. My colleague Nick, who went into that camp, said, Michael, he said, a lot of these women, their future is terribly uncertain. Their husbands have died. They've got kids. They don't have jobs. They know they're not going back to their land. But he said they're hope filled as they come to Christ. But you've got this audio clip from my colleague Nick, and he is in the Zuleka refugee camp in Malawi, Africa.
4: Many of the people coming to the camp, in many cases, these are women whose husbands had been killed, were obviously coming in the most desperate of circumstances, wondering how they're going to look after their families, feed their children, and really feeling completely hopeless and homeless. But what we discovered is that many of them, through the work that we've been able to do there, are really finding hope. And some of them were saying that their sort of lifelong aspiration now is actually to stay in the camp as evangelists, which to me was remarkable.
3: Crazy Christians, right? As Nick said, if the traffic was whizzing by there, he said, people, make no mistake, they are desperate. Miriam is one of those people, right? Her husband died in that camp, leaving her a widow with three children, ages 3, 5, and 7. But she's a new believer, wants to raise those kids in the ways of the Lord, praying for a Kirundi language Bible. Lord, everything I have is yours. My time, my resources, and I know this listening family is characterized by that latter group. People that have said, not only do I have a great concern where God has me planted, but I'm able to look half a world away to a place like the Zuleka refugee camp and provide Bibles for the least of these. Kevin, it's why we're doing this kingdom business today.
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0: says from New York, that Kevin McCullough.
1: All right, welcome in. Kevin McCullough, glad to have you with us. And you know that now that we're on, 400 outlets across the country, I love to take a peek in and see what's going on in the local churches across different areas. And so we've had lots of shepherds on from lots of places across the U.S. this year. And one of them that we have not had a chance to really speak to in depth is one that's it's one of the largest churches in the entire country. And it's right here in my backyard. And I am so pleased to have a long, long standing relationship with not only the current pastor, but his father who preceded him. Pastor Jamal Bernard joins me right now. His dad, Dr. A.R. Bernard, may be a name familiar to many of you, not just in the New York area. But Jamal, it's good to have you back with us. Thanks for being here.
2: Oh, man, thank you so much for being, Father, I'm here to be a part of this. I'm excited and always appreciate our relationship, so thank you.
1: I appreciate it too, Jamal. And I think that when we talk about the church in America today, I think there's a lot of images that come to people's minds. If you're from certain sections of the flyover country, you kind of picture, a big suburb with large parking lot and lots of ease getting to and from church. But for people that are on the East Coast, sometimes church is a difficult thing to just make happen in your life once a week, much less have a lot of luxury and freedom with it. And one of the things that I've always appreciated about the Christian Cultural Center, which is the church that you pastor, is that you have been intentional to reach specifically not the entire universe of everybody possible, but really the neighborhoods closest to your property, and God has blessed that and grown that, and you continue to change lives, and now you're coming back to the airwaves with Salem. We'll talk about that in a second, but it all starts with that local approach to the people that you're in the middle of, doesn't it?
2: Yes, yes. And I think that is, my dad taught me this lesson years ago, and he says, if your church closes down today, will the community that you believe God has placed you in miss you?
1: Hmm.
2: And if the answer is no, then the question is, what are you doing for the community? Too often we get caught up in the four walls of the church, and it's like, no, we're a social engagement organization as well. Social, spiritual, and so we need to engage the people.
1: Well, and one of the things that I always bring people back to is how Jesus did it himself. When he was preaching to the 5,000 and he realized that they were hungry, he didn't say, shame on you for giving in to your physical need when the most important thing for you to do is be listening to your spiritual leader. He actually said, no, go get food and let's feed these people. Like, Jesus always held the physical need in truth to what the spiritual need ultimately was.
2: Yeah. And that's the thing I tell even with my missions group. I said, people are going to crush you, right? So you go down there, natural disaster, and you say, oh, Jesus loves you. You got to meet Jesus right now. And the person's, child is lost, buried under some rubble. And the question is going to be, where was Jesus when this was happening? And so you got to win people to yourself before you try to win them to Christ.
1: Yeah. Well, I think being a good ambassador and being winsome and being the light, we're just talking this week in Psalm 27 on how do we live, and the whole the Lord is my light and my salvation. We as his agents have the responsibility to continue to be that light, and I hope that that's what we're all thinking about these days. Hey, you've got a special event coming up, and it's for people far beyond the reaches of the Christian Cultural Center family proper. It is called the 2026 Summit, and it will be held September 16th through the 18th. What's the summit all about? What are you hoping to inspire people with, achieve? What do you want them? How do you want them, changed when they come? Who's it for? Just give us the lowdown on what you're doing.
2: So the summit came out of a passion that I had for seeing the local churches really. And once again, right, this question is, what will the community say if you had to close down today? Right. And will they miss you? And so my thing is, okay, how can we help these organizations, these churches, have the greatest impact, even based on their capacity and in their context? And I said, man, you know, I take for granted, but I have access to so much stuff because of the size of our church. What can I do to help give access to the local church or, and beyond? And so we are looking to create an environment where if you have a team of singers, if you got individuals from a drama department, if you got, from a leadership perspective, and you not necessarily might have access to individuals like a Henry Cloud, Israel Holton, a Bishop Del Brana, and A.R. Bernard, then we want to provide these elements to you at the summit. And so that's where it really came out of, a passion to get individuals to have access to a different way of thinking, right? Because we only think to the level we're exposed to. So how can I help these churches and these leaders become exposed to more and just shift their thinking and say, man, just that shift is allowing me to have a greater impact in the community God has called me to impact.
1: Yeah. And you know what I love about this? Because I think that for far too long, and I forget who said it, but America has, even though we've, on a legal basis and on a social justice basis, kind of broken down the walls of segregation, it could still be said for many, many years that the most segregated time in America was 10 a.m. on a Sunday morning. And what I'm encouraged by is that is not the case nearly as much as it was 10 years ago, 20 years ago, 30 years ago. Mm-hmm. And as churches are moving, as people are moving, as people groups are moving, I think it's incumbent upon every lead pastor, Jamal, to be asking themselves the question, what is my community made up of? And who is there? And how do I best reach them? And I'll just give you a personal story from our experience. You know, we go to a church that has about 2,900 people and four services a week. And lots of, it would have been kind of, noted that it was kind of suburban in feel, even though it was close to some real urban areas. We would not have that, and we would not be seeing that growth if leadership wasn't saying, what is the community made up of? Who's coming? What are their needs? How can we best fit them? And I love the fact that you're doing this. And look, Dr. Cloud and Dr. Bernard, I mean, I'd come just to hear the two of them speak. so that's encouraging. And you're saying this is a three-day gathering for leaders, creatives, worshipers, pastors, and really people of faith of all varieties. But really, it is a leadership summit, if you will.
2: Yes, it is a leadership summit, and the idea, because the other element of it, the slogan or tagline is where legacy meets destiny, right? And so we've seen a big transition happening from, and I think you're still seeing it, for the next 3 years of individuals coming to leadership. You have, and so the question is, legacy should not compete with destiny. They should complement each other. So how do we look at these transitions, and how do we, come to a place where we're passing the mantle, doing it right, and not failing like we've seen in the past time we had a big shift in leadership in the church arena. So that's a part of the idea as well. So, okay, hey, look, we've learned some stuff. We want to share what we learned in the transition. Not the best model, but it's a model.
1: Yeah.
2: And so that's another element of it.
1: Well, and if people want more information, I just want to give the website out because anybody can attend. It is cccinfo.church/summit. CCC stands for Christian Cultural Center. If you're outside the New York area, you may not be familiar with that name. The tri-state is very familiar with Christian Cultural Center. But cccinfo.church/summit gets you to the Where Legacy Meets the Future summit, September 16th through the 18th, 2026, and you can register right there on that page. It's super simple. Now, real quickly, we're almost out of time. You're coming, the Christian Cultural Center is coming back to the Salem airwaves. You're going to start out in the New York market, but when do you launch, and are you excited about this?
2: Yeah, I'm so excited. We're actually on now. We are.
1: Oh, that's right.
2: 5:30 a.m., Monday to Friday. And we changed up a little bit, once again, because my father's still ministering, sorry. So, you know, I'm not pushing him out all the way, but you know, we're doing some, you know, sermons with me, some with him. And then we're also doing a podcast Friday. So we're playing certain podcasts throughout that.
1: Oh, that's cool.
2: Morning drive. Yeah, something different. So it's not always, you know, ministry. I mean, preacher, but still always ministry.
1: Yeah. Well, cool. 5:30 a.m. New York time. And friends, you can listen to that nationwide at WMCA.com and also wherever you get your streaming services. They're everywhere. The Salem, New York station's everywhere. Jamal, congratulations on everything. Thank you for being with us.
2: Thank you so much.
1: We'll talk to you again soon.
2: Yeah, thank you for having me. It's always a pleasure. And I'll be praying for you and your ministry.
1: Thank you, Jamal. Appreciate that. All right, coming right back from New York. We've got a big Friday still ahead. Stay with us.

0: With SRN News, I'm John Scott. Republican Senator Bill Cassidy of Louisiana will vote for Todd Blanche as Attorney General, and that likely paves the way for him to be confirmed to lead President Trump's Justice Department. There were two Republican senators who opposed the nomination, Lisa Murkowski and Susan Collins. The Trump administration moving ahead with its efforts to fire Federal Reserve Governor Lisa Cook 2 months after the Supreme Court allowed her to retain her job while she fights the president's effort to terminate her over mortgage fraud allegations that she has denied. U.S. employers unexpectedly hit 23,000 jobs last month, the unemployment rate dipping to 4.1%. In consumer news, federal officials tracing a multi-state salmonella outbreak to jalapeno peppers in Sinaloa, Mexico. This is SRN News.
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2: Did you know there's an investment account that's been around since 1888, and most people have never heard about it until recently? 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
1: Welcome back. It is That Kevin Show, thatkevinshow.com, where you can get everything you need for the show. And we never put it behind a paywall, so you can always have it for free. The podcasts, the columns, the newsletters, the radio shows, the TV shows, it's all there. My social media, it's all there. It's in one place. We did that to make it easy for you. But here's the catch. I would also like you to take a look at that banner at the top of the page on the homepage and do what you can to help put a Bible into the hands of a believer who cannot get one, though they desperately, desperately want one. And I'm not using that word lightly. Desperation has a certain seriousness to it, a certain sobriety to it, and the desperation is real. Michael Woolworth is back with us from the Bible League. And something that we don't talk about, Michael, often in the West, is how that every village in these countries where Bible League has been working, some of them for 89 years, they all want and need a local church to help further and shepherd them in terms of what they should be growing in spiritually. And that's another need that Bible League is helping to accomplish through the Project Philip.
2: Yeah, and I want to address that. Before I do that, let me just say thanks, Kevin. Some of these wonderful listeners saying, look, we want to be a part of this today. Kathy in Elizabeth, Colorado said, count me in at 7 Bibles. Marie of Minneapolis, Minnesota said, I want to be a part of this, a $100 tax deductible gift for 20 Bibles. And then friends in Shepherdsville, Kentucky said, we want to be a part of this. Count us in at the $150 level gift to put Bibles into the waiting hands of 30 believers that we know by name at Bible League. And Kevin, yeah, we believe every country, every village, every bustling city needs a thriving church to be able to disciple people after introducing them to the hope of the gospel, and then to be a beacon to those around them. That's certainly true in the bush of Africa. You know, every 3.5 hours somewhere in the world, Bible League comes alongside a church planner, and by the grace of God and through the gumption of that church planner fellow believers, there is a church planted. And again, Bible League is there to provide resources to help church planners grow their church to the glory of God. Oftentimes, they're provided without a charge, and the reason is so many of these churches exist in places where there's extreme poverty. When you identify as a believer, you're often denied access to services, to jobs, and so it's important that Bible League is able to provide those programs without charge, and that's where this listening family comes in. Again, for the princely sum of only $5 a Bible, you're able to provide that precious Word of God. Let me take you to the continent of Africa. This is the part of the world where Christianity is growing in the greatest numbers. Kevin, you've got this audio clip. The young boy's name is Wendell. His family, all former animist. If you're an animist, you believe what? There's spirits and places and things. You pray to dead relatives for blessings. You have really no inkling of what Christianity is all about. No idea who Jesus is. But again, God did something special in that family. Wendell is now part of a local thriving church, and he has this simple plea.
3: My name is Wendell, and I live in Kenya, Africa. I learned a Bible verse in Sunday school, and I want to learn more. Please send me a Bible today.
2: Yeah, it's a simple plea from young Wendell, 10 years of age, part of a Sunday school program. He's growing in grace as a young believer. Kevin, again, he's praying not for our pity or, you know, our protections. He's praying for what? It's the precious Word of God. I want to take you just a few miles from where he's at in Kenya to the Maasai tribe. Tell you about a pastor by the name of William, an itinerant pastor. This man will walk 31 miles each way. But who's at the end of those treks that he makes? Well, it's young people like Anya. Anya's story is this. 14 years of age, forced into a marriage to an older man she didn't know, she didn't love, subjected to, again, that ritual that happens among the Maasai tribe, the tallest ethnicity in the world, by the way. The other thing is female circumcision. I won't get graphic about that other than to say it is painful. There's no known health benefits. It's embarrassing. But again, it's one of those traditions that's forced upon young girls like Anya. William introduced Anya to the hope of the gospel. She became a believer. But Kevin, the story does not end there. She would gather about 40 young women, all in that same situation, forced to marry older men who didn't know them, who didn't love them. I can tell you by the grace of God, they became believers. But Kevin, the story does not end there. It expands. Those women have all led their husbands to Christ. That Pastor William said, look, ladies, live your lives to the glory of God before your husbands, and let's leave the rest up to God. I can tell you again, by the grace of the Lord, those husbands have all come to Christ. There's 40 new couples that want to live their lives to the glory of God. Now, Kevin, the story expands beyond that. There's about 200 families among the Maasai tribe there in the Great Rift Valley of Kenya, Africa, that have said yes to Jesus. So again, this is what we're saying. God's at work in his world, right? Jesus said, if I be lifted up, I'll draw the nations to myself. We're seeing that happen. Again, these are people that, again, don't live near a Christian bookstore. There's no discount retailer. There's no Amazon.com to drop a box of Bibles into their village. But listen, we are praying that listeners to that Kevin show today will catch a glimpse into what God is doing. And like these listeners I just thanked, will say, you know what? We've got to be a part of this today.
1: 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And for every one of you, in every location that have given a Bible or more over the last couple of weeks, thank you. They're coming in as far away as, you know, Arizona and Illinois and Washington State and Florida and Hawaii and so forth. You have responded to what God has prompted on your heart. That's the most important thing. So thank you for doing that. Kevin McCullough coming right back.
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1: Welcome back. It's the Friday edition of That Kevin Show, thatkevinshow.com, where 1 week ago, I was just wrapping up some vacation time, and my next guest was actually sitting here behind the That Kevin Show microphone doing the thing. 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
2: Thank you. It was such a fun, way to spend my Friday with your listeners.
1: I appreciated the fact that you brought a lot of humor to end the week, which is one of the things that Tanika's always telling me. You got to make Friday more fun. So it's like, well, we're going to try. Hey, I'm puzzled by a couple of things, and I know that you're kind of a politics junkie, and you watch different probably factors than I do, but I want to get your thoughts on this. I would normally say that with a war going on, that the president, kind of ran against having wars, gas prices hovering in the just under $4 range nationwide. There's a lot of reasons to be very pessimistic about Republican chances in the fall. And I would go to the bank on that almost any given year where the circumstances are kind of the way they are. However, I keep seeing these crazy nut job people winning Democratic primaries in place after place after place. And it's kind of unfair how the media reports it, because they're all like, oh, look at this landslide by this Democratic socialist. Well, in a primary where they had 23% turnout and, they got more than half of that. So they did well in whatever the primary turnout was. But I've got a feeling that there's a lot of middle ground, independent, common sense type of people that are not super thrilled with the options that the Democrats are putting forward for this fall. So how are you feeling about the Senate race in Michigan or some of the congressional races where you've got this El Sayed guy literally wants to kill all Jews under 3 years of age? We're not that lost yet, are we?
2: Yeah, I mean, I don't know. So I think that you're right. And the Trump administration and sort of the team Trump have their finger on that pulse. They tweeted a meme yesterday with Smokey the Bear: only you can prevent socialism, vote Republican in November. I think that is probably messaging that has landed really well for them. And that's where they decided to go.
1: Well, and doesn't every political advisor for every candidate have stuff lined up to unleash literal rhetorical hell against these guys? Because they've said some really horrible things.
2: Yeah. And I think, honestly, the message that lands the best with these characters, and I say this as a Jew, is not to talk about Jews, because people, I think, in the middle of America who have never met a Jew will say, I don't care if he hates Jews. That doesn't affect my life. But when you start talking about the fact that they want to do things like abolish the Senate and abolish the Supreme Court, and when you actually list out what their plans are, people are like, whoa, wait a second, that sounds bonkers, because it is in fact bonkers. And so I think the more that we can get their message out there, the better. Let's volunteer to turn over the airwaves on Fox News, which is something, by the way, that Fox has done. They've had DSA members on Shannon Bream's show and on the daytime shows with Dana Perino. They bring on DSA people and they're like, tell us what you want. And that is so damaging.
1: And just let them talk.
2: Yes.
1: Because they'll say it all. I mean, they're not afraid to. So here's the other thing. I mean, I'm looking at Texas, for example, and I'm thinking James Tallarico, he's a hot mess. He looks almost normal compared to some of these people. And that's how bad it is. Because I think that Ken Paxton is not the best candidate the Republicans could have put forward, but I think he's got a pretty good shot of keeping Cornyn's seat. But Tallarico's crazy, and he looks sane compared to what are literally I would have to say that these are people that support the 9/11 terrorists in some case.
2: Yes. I mean, there's one where it's absolutely not hyperbole or reaching to say that, because Adam Hamawi in New Jersey, who likely will become elected, and, you know, Representative Mike Lawler has said, like, he shouldn't serve on intelligence committees. He testified on behalf of the blind sheik. So it's not at all hyperbole to say these people support jihad, because they're very open about that fact, actually.
1: Yeah. If we can get some degree of election integrity passed, and I don't know if you saw what James Carville said a couple of weeks ago, just before I went on vacation, mm-hmm. but he was like, election integrity, to oppose that just makes the Democrats look scared of telling the truth. Just pass it. Just get it passed. Just let it pass. 75% of us want it. 80% of the independents want it. 90% of Republicans want it. All right, pass it.
2: Yeah, I mean, and Carville also, I mean, there's a lot of these moderate Democrats who I think, you know, represent a large majority of moderate Democrats nationwide, like Carville, like John Fetterman
1: in
2: Pennsylvania.
1: Bill Maher,
2: yeah. Who they say, by the way, I interviewed John Fetterman on stage in front of 1,000 Jewish students this week. And every time I asked him, because it was like a fireside chat, I asked him, like, what is going on? He's like, I'm going to leave. And I'm like, you're not sounding really keen on your party. But this is what all of these moderate Dems are saying. Like, if my party becomes this, I'm out.
1: Yeah.
2: And I, you know, I see it. I feel it.
1: Lizzie Savetsky, who is not someone that I necessarily endorse or don't endorse, she's controversial, but I do see some of the things that she puts on social media. This last week had a clip of Chuck Schumer from a few years ago saying that he would always fight on behalf of Israel and he was always going to fight on behalf of the Jewish people. And after El Sayed won in Michigan this week, he calls him, and I guess they have a phone call, a tape of the phone call, because he said to him, we're going to do everything we can to help you get elected.
2: Wild.
1: This is a guy who directly opposes Chuck Schumer's very own promises and pledges that he made.
2: Yep. I mean, this is a guy who thinks that the Iron Dome shouldn't exist, a defensive mechanism that protects not just Israelis, but American citizens living and visiting Israel.
1: Yeah. Really, really stunning stuff. Well, it's going to be something to keep our eye on, but I'm torn as to, like, how to think about November, because I do think that if the war goes well, Republicans can recover on some talking points that maybe they're vulnerable on right now. But even with those vulnerabilities, these guys that the other side's putting forward, we just can't turn our country over to them. We can't afford
2: it. Yeah, they're real nut jobs.
1: All right, Bethany, I always appreciate you. Have a great weekend.
2: You too.
1: Kevin McCullough coming back. It's the Friday show. Stay here.
0: Stick around for more of That Kevin next.
1: You're not behind, you're adapted. Every diet you've tried, every time you ate less and pushed harder, your body learned. It slowed your metabolism, it held on to fat, it protected itself. And now summer is here and you're carrying weight that won't move no matter what you do. 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
3: With SRN News, I'm John Scott. As Acting Attorney General Todd Blanche's confirmation appeared headed for sure defeat, one on-the-fence Senate Republican gave him and President Trump a vital lifeline.
4: Louisiana Republican Senator Bill Cassidy has remained quiet on how he would vote on Blanche, who barely survived his confirmation vote from the Senate Judiciary Committee. Now, speaking with President Trump's pick to lead the Department of Justice, Cassidy has made his decision.
5: All considered, I will vote for Mr. Blanche. I'll be criticized for this vote. What's new? But people of Louisiana can be assured that I worked hard to understand the issue and to make the right decision.
4: With Cassidy's green light, Blanche has a chance. But to be confirmed, Senate Republicans will need an assist from Vice President J.D. Vance. Brittany Bennett, Washington.
3: The Senate has confirmed Cameron Hamilton as head of the Federal Emergency Management Agency and approved David Cummins to head the Transportation Security Administration. This is SRN News.
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0: Serving it up with a no-drink minimum. It's that Kevin Show.
1: Kevin McCullough, glad to have you with us. We're talking about getting Bibles to those who need them all over the world. Michael Woolworth, and we mean it, like every corner of the globe.
7: Well, that's where God has called us to serve at Bible League, nearly 90 years young, if you will. And again, you mentioned some of the numbers earlier. I'm a little hesitant to do that. I think our eyes gloss over. But the bottom line is this. We all pray that the gospel would take grip all over the world, even in places like the Middle East, right? And we're here to tell you what. We're taking just a little bit of a break from the daily headlines to remind you that God truly is at work. And again, that's happening all over the world. I want to end our time together in the Middle East. Kevin, I've said this before. I'm not a geopolitical scientist. I don't study all the dynamics that define places like the Middle East that's known millennia of conflict, pain, suffering, and loss. But as we see the hope of the gospel applied to lives there, again, we see people totally transformed. And that's true in the life of a woman by the name of Nora. What's her story? Well, it was just about a year ago her husband was murdered by radicals in that part of the world, leaving her a widow with four young daughters. It wasn't too long ago another group of radicals showed up. Kevin, they destroyed her home, everything that she had lost in that fire. Her youngest daughter, about 4 years of age, maimed for life with very serious burns all over her body. That's the tragedies that Nora has gone through. Rather than grow bitter through all of that, this woman, a former Sunni Muslim, has grown bold. She is trained by Bible League to share Christ with others. She would gather about 50 Arabic-speaking women week by week to go through this study from Bible League. You've heard us talk about this. We call it Project Philip. We're simply putting a name and a face to really our global strategy, and that is to

0: adults and kids represented there have all said yes to Jesus in a part of the world that they will now be defined as what? Infidels. They've left the religion that defined their lives. They're now followers of Jesus. But my colleague Nirvana there in that part of the world has this to say about women like Nora, who often are looked at as second-class citizens. When they become believers, Kevin, they see they have infinite worth in the Lord.
1: Men think women are to marry at a young age and they are not supposed to get educated or even to be treated the same level as men. When I see the ladies that are very happy that they can read the word of Jesus and write the name of Jesus for the first time, I saw lives of women changed after they started to read and write, and how they regained their confidence in themselves, and how they could feel that they now have value and they can function in the society, as you said. Mm-hmm. How they can feel that they are valuable in God's eyes also.
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3: 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Thank you. God bless the Rough Rider State.

0: With SRN News, I'm Keith Peters in Washington. Republican Senator Bill Cassidy said Friday he'll back Todd Blanche's nomination as Attorney General, likely paving the way for Blanche to be confirmed to lead President Trump's Justice Department. Blanche's prospective confirmation appeared threatened earlier Friday when Republican Senator Lisa Murkowski announced her opposition. The Senate has approved a punishing Russian sanctions bill that was a top priority for the late Senator Lindsey Graham. Passage of the package Friday signals renewed bipartisan support for Ukraine as the war drags on. The legislation would penalize countries that continue to buy Russian oil, gas, and other exports. On Wall Street, the Dow up by 151 points. The Nasdaq rose 342. The S&P advanced 47. More details at SRNNews.com.
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2: From the heart of our nation's capital in Washington, D.C., bringing compelling interviews, insightful analysis, taking you beyond the headlines and sound bites into conversations with our nation's leaders and newsmakers, all from a biblical worldview. Sitting in for Tony is today's host, Jody Heiss.
3: All considered, I will vote for Mr. Blanche. I'll be criticized for this vote. What's new? But the people of Louisiana can be assured that I worked hard to understand the issue and to make the right decision.
4: That was Senator Bill Cassidy expressing his support for Todd Blanche's confirmation as Attorney General. This sets the stage for a full Senate vote. Welcome to this Friday, August 7th edition of Washington Watch. I'm your Friday host, Jody Heiss, and very thankful to be able to spend the next hour with you discussing some of the top news items from a biblical perspective. Thanks for joining us. Coming up on today's program, in addition to the Senate's efforts to confirm Todd Blanche as the new Attorney General, we'll examine President Trump's executive orders aimed at ending birth tourism. Congressman Brian Babin from Texas will join us for that discussion and more. Then in Turkey, we have Turkey, Pakistan, and Saudi Arabia. They've all signed a joint defense agreement in response to the threat posed by Iran. So that's big news. What could this mean for Israel and security across the Middle East in general? Peter Duran of the Foundation for Defense of Democracies will join us for his analysis of that development. Plus, Dylan Fisher, Chief of Staff at Florida Family Voice, will join us to discuss a huge legal victory aimed at protecting children from drag queen events. So all that and much more is coming your way the next hour right here on Washington Watch. We'll begin with the Senate's efforts to confirm Todd Blanche as U.S. Attorney General. And joining us now to fill us in is Washington Watch reporter Mary Stackhouse. Mary, Louisiana Senator Bill Cassidy announced his support for Todd Blanche. That's a pretty big deal. So what happens next in this confirmation process?
5: Jody, earlier today, Senator Cassidy's speech on the Senate floor became emotional at times. In the end, he announced that he would support Todd Blanche's confirmation as Attorney General. This helps clear the way for President Trump's nominee. Now, this comes after weeks of scrutiny over the Justice Department's independence from the White House. Cassidy emerged as the likely deciding vote after Republican Senator Lisa Murkowski of Alaska said that she would oppose Blanche for the top U.S. law enforcement job, leaving the nomination on the brink. Here's what Senator Cassidy said on the Senate floor.
3: All considered, I will vote for Mr. Blanche. I'll be criticized for this vote. What's new? But the people of Louisiana can be assured that I worked hard to understand the issue and to make the right decision.
5: Senator Cassidy's support for Blanche capped one of the most contentious cabinet fights of President Trump's second term. Jody.
4: All right, so we have the expected confirmation vote now for Todd Blanche. What else is happening on the Senate's agenda?
5: The Senate earlier today overwhelmingly passed sweeping sanctions legislation targeting Russia, advancing a long-delayed measure originally championed by the late Senator Lindsey Graham. The bill now heads to the House, where it could be considered as early as next month. Here's Graham's sister, Darlene Graham, who was appointed to hold the late senator's seat.
6: On this vote, the yeas are 86, the nays are 11. The 60-vote threshold having been achieved, the bill is passed.
5: Graham, a Republican from South Carolina, was one of Ukraine's strongest supporters in Congress throughout the war with Russia. The legislation is designed to increase economic pressure on Moscow over its ongoing invasion of Ukraine. The other major priority is passing a continuing resolution to keep the government funded. It's still unclear when lawmakers will reach an agreement, but securing government funding has been Senate Majority Leader John Thune's top objective before the chamber breaks for its summer recess. The Senate had been scheduled to begin its recess today, but the government funding measure and the Todd Blanche confirmation vote could keep senators in Washington through Monday. Jody?
4: Well, turning to some news coming out of the White House, President Trump yesterday signed a couple of executive orders on birthright citizenship. What is the president hoping to accomplish with these new executive orders, which both of them seem to specifically address the issue of illegal immigration?
5: Jody, limiting birthright citizenship has been one of the top priorities for President Trump in his effort to tackle illegal immigration. The White House is taking particular aim at what it calls birth tourism, in which pregnant foreigners travel to the U.S. to give birth. After his June 30th setback in the Supreme Court, President Trump called on Congress to act, but yesterday he opted for executive orders, which set policy, but they don't carry the same weight as laws passed by Congress. The Supreme Court had struck down President Trump's executive order as unconstitutional, which targeted a wide swath of immigrants in the country illegally or temporarily. The administration says that the new directive falls outside the purview of the Supreme Court ruling as it seeks to reinterpret the narrow historical exceptions to citizenship at birth and expand who's ineligible. Now, President Trump said that these orders would ban birth tourism. Let's listen into his comments.
7: This will give us the right to do it in a much more forceful manner. But they've taken birthright citizenship and they've made a joke out of it. I thought we were going to win it at the Supreme Court. Unfortunately, we had a bad decision, very unfair decision. Our country suffers because of it, and we're ending it a different way.
5: The 14th Amendment has long been interpreted as guaranteeing citizenship for babies born in the U.S., with only narrow exceptions such as children of foreign diplomats or members of an enemy occupying force. The Center for Immigration Studies, which supports lower levels of immigration, estimated that in an analysis in 2020 that between 20,000 and 25,000 mothers came to the U.S. for birth tourism in a year-long period between 2016 and 2017. There were 3.6 million births in the U.S. in 2025. The executive orders also limit the rights of children born to foreign government employees in the U.S. and children of people who are classified as alien enemies. The orders could also affect people born in U.S. territories should Congress enact a proposed law to end automatic citizenship there. Jody?
4: All right, Mary, real quickly before I let you go, on the international front, we talked real briefly about the joint defense agreement between Saudi Arabia, Pakistan, and Turkey. How does that impact the region? What's that going to mean?
5: That's right, Jody. This agreement signed in the Saudi city of Mecca today brought together Sunni Muslim nations concerned by Iran's attacks on the Gulf exporters. Iran and its allies have been firing on Saudi Arabia and other Gulf states and blockading their energy shipments since the U.S. and Israel attacked it on February 28th in a major escalation after years of regional tumult. Now, the Mecca Joint Defense Agreement is intended to strengthen collective deterrence against any act of aggression. It stipulates that an armed attack against any of the three would be regarded as an attack on all, they said in a joint statement. The three nations share concerns about the increasingly aggressive military stances of both Israel and the revolutionary Shiite Iran as their longtime U.S. ally struggles to contain regional upheaval that has caused a global energy crisis. Jody?
4: All right, Mary, thank you so much for these updates. We appreciate it. I want to turn back now and talk about President Trump's executive orders on birthright citizenship. And joining us now to discuss this is Dr. Brian Babin, represents the 36th Congressional District in Texas, co-host of the House Congressional Border Security Caucus, which I was honored to serve beside him with. And he's also part of the Transportation and Infrastructure Committee. Great to see you, Congressman Babin. Welcome back to Washington Watch. Thanks for joining us.
8: As always, Jody, great to be with you. We miss you, man, but we appreciate what you're doing with Family Research Council, brother.
4: Well, thank you. All right. It looks like President Trump is trying to attempt a more narrow approach to try to limit birthright citizenship. Give me your perspective on these executive orders.
8: You bet. I think the president is doing exactly the right thing. I'm so disappointed in the Supreme Court. We had two Republican appointees vote against what I thought was a very, very reasonable case that should have been easy for someone. The 14th Amendment was passed after the Civil War to make the children of slaves citizens of the country. And that has morphed over the years into that anyone sneaking into the country, buying their way in with a travel visa or something like that, has a baby over here, immediately they become an American citizen. We're the only first world country that I know of that has this type of situation. So because the Supreme Court ruled this way, the president is doing the right thing here in writing this executive order to get rid of things such as birth tourism. He said it. It's a joke. It's a multi-million dollar industry where you have wealthy foreigners come over on tourist visas, pay big money to some junket travel agency or some such, have a baby, and then take that baby home back to China or Russia or wherever they're from. And that baby's automatically a U.S. citizen, and when they're 18, they can come back over here and vote. Well, guess what? We think there may be upwards of 500,000 to 700,000 of these babies already residing in places like China who could come over here and actually throw an election when they're 18 years old. And this is still going on in a big way. So thank goodness for the president who's trying to do something about it. He signed these two executive orders to protect our citizenship. It is American citizenship should be a really big deal, just like the Apostle Paul claimed Roman citizenship in the Bible. American citizenship ought to mean something, and this has cheapened American citizenship in a way that I think is unacceptable.
4: Well, and you're leading the charge on this. You've got a piece of legislation, Birthright Citizenship Act, which would go beyond, really, or enforce, drive a stake in the ground so on this issue beyond the executive orders. What does your bill do, and why is it important to have legislative action on this issue in addition to the executive orders?
8: You bet. An executive order can be immediately overturned by the next president. If we get another Democrat in there or a Republican that doesn't like the way things are going, they can immediately reverse what President Trump has done. So the U.S. Congress has to codify it. If they have to pass a bill, it has to be signed by the president to put basically, this bill would put in law his executive order. And what this...

0: what it would do, we will have a this bill would take a person who comes into the United States, a child is born to them, but one of the parents has to be either a U.S. citizen, a legal a lawful permanent resident who is residing here, or number three, a lawful immigrant actively serving in the United States Armed Forces. And this is the only way you can become a citizen with this bill. It's not overly hard. It specifies what in the 14th Amendment, where it says a subject to the jurisdiction thereof, meaning who is subject to the jurisdiction thereof by this 14th Amendment. Can someone right. just sneak into the country, have a baby, and that they're subject to the jurisdiction thereof? No, they're still subject to the jurisdiction of the country that they came from, that they are citizens.
1: That's right. Congressman yeah. Babin, we're going to have to end it right there, but I thank you so much for your leading the way on this issue, and as always, great to see you, my friend. Thank you for joining us on Washington
0: Watch. You too, Jody. God bless you, my friend.
1: All right, coming up next, we're going to talk about the new defense pact between three regional powers in the Middle East and what it might mean for the U.S. and Israel. Stay with us. We'll be right back in a moment.
2: America, what formed the fabric of our freedom? What stitched together the hearts of those that fastened the stars and stripes? 250 years ago, our founding fathers penned the invisible words woven within every heart, that all men are created equal, that they are endowed by their Creator with certain unalienable rights, that among these are life, liberty, and the pursuit of happiness. Unite with others who will pledge to defend these eternal truths today at Family Research Council's Pray Vote Stand Summit, September 24th to the 26th at Cornerstone Chapel outside Washington, D.C. 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
4: As president of the College of New Jersey, now known as Princeton University, John Witherspoon taught 10 cabinet members, 60 members of Congress, 13 governors, 3 Supreme Court justices, Vice President Aaron Burr, and President James Madison. As a Presbyterian minister, Witherspoon was the only active clergyman to sign the Declaration of Independence. He was a gifted preacher and writer who let his faith direct his political activism, often voicing the link between earthly liberty and spiritual liberty. Witherspoon argued there is not a single instance in history in which civil liberty was lost and religious liberty preserved entire. President John Adams said of Witherspoon, "He was a true son of liberty, but first he was the son of the cross." Witherspoon's views on man's sinfulness from birth influenced his belief that self-government was only possible with checks and balances, a belief he passed on to his student, James Madison, father of the Constitution. Witherspoon helped form the vision many of our founding fathers held to: no republic without liberty, no liberty without virtue, and no virtue without religion. And with that, Witherspoon became a cornerstone in America's foundation of faith.
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1: Glad to have you back. I'm Jody Heiss, your Friday host here on Washington Watch. Thanks for tuning in. We all are watching what's happening in Iran, and as it continues to unfold, I just want to encourage you to join us in praying for, obviously, our military, but also for the people of Israel and the people of Iran, for our leaders who are carrying such heavy weights of responsibilities in their decision making. We have some prayer points that might be helpful to you. We'd love for you to get them. Simply text the word Iran to 67742, and we'll get those prayer points to you. And as we have mentioned earlier already, Turkey, Pakistan, and Saudi Arabia have now signed a joint defense pact. That basically means that if any one of them are attacked, it will be as though all of them are attacked. They're going to stand together in this. And this alliance comes, of course, in the midst of the ongoing conflict between the United States and Iran, which, among other things, has certainly disrupted shipping traffic in the Strait of Hormuz, obviously a key oil passage there. But there are reports of a potential agreement to reopen the Strait of Hormuz, but whether or not the U.S. is going to be supportive of that deal certainly remains yet to be seen. But what does this pact between Turkey, Pakistan, and Saudi mean for Israel? And what's it mean for the Strait of Hormuz? Well, joining us now to discuss this is Peter Durand. He's an adjunct senior fellow at the Foundation for Defense of Democracies. Peter, thanks for joining me. Welcome back to Washington Watch. And let me just start off getting your reaction to this new defense agreement between Turkey, Saudi Arabia, and Pakistan.
6: Well, Jody, NATO doesn't have the same ring as NATO, but these three countries certainly want us to think that they are in the process of creating a new North Atlantic Treaty Organization, but set for the Middle East. But look at where they signed it, in Mecca on a Friday. Pakistan and Turkey traveling to Mecca for this signing ceremony. And yes, they included this important clause, an attack on one is an attack on all. But Jody, here's the twist. Who's the enemy here? Who's the opponent? When we created NATO in 1949, there was a big red arrow pointed from the communist bloc towards Western Europe. Everyone knew who the opponent was. All three of these countries, Saudi Arabia, Pakistan, and Turkey, they have different opponents. So we don't quite think this is a new NATO in the making.
1: Interesting perspective there, but I think one that carries a lot of weight with it. As I look and read, there's a lot of analysts suggesting that this trilateral framework, however we want to describe it, does carry some weight, though. I mean, you've got the financial wealth of Saudi Arabia, you've got Pakistan with a nuclear arsenal, obviously a large military in Turkey. What's your take on that kind of perspective, that it could indeed carry a pretty big stick in the Middle East?
6: Well, certainly Turkey has the second largest military in NATO behind the United States. But the only country over the last 6 months that has been attacked by anyone in this alignment is Saudi Arabia. And the attacker is the IRGC, launching drones and missile strikes against civilian targets, against oil infrastructure in Saudi Arabia. Pakistan and Turkey have been sitting on their hands and not acting. There's clearly a signaling mechanism going on here. That's why everyone traveled to Mecca for this signing ceremony. The Saudis want the IRGC and Iran to understand, we have friends, they are powerful, don't hit us again. But we also have to understand, there is a vacuum created by the perception of American weakness that we do not want anyone else to comprehend. We don't want that signaling mechanism to spread. So the fact that we have three friends of America, Pakistan, Saudi Arabia, and Turkey, all signing this agreement, that's good. But we really need to understand that peace through strength should be backed by American strength.
1: So what do you think this ultimately would mean for Israel?
6: Well, this is not going to be an alliance that is directed against Israel. This is a defensive alliance on paper, and I believe in practice. Turkey has the military. Let's also recall some of these countries have not been the greatest friends to Israel, but I don't see them lining up to attack Israel. What we're really seeing here is that the opponent is Iran for Saudi Arabia, and Turkey and Pakistan are attempting to join hands with the Saudis Saudis in order to show that they have regional weight and power. But Israel, for now, is not the target of this alignment.
1: All right, real quickly, your thoughts on the Strait of Hormuz. There's talks that it could reopen soon, but the support of the United States in this potential deal certainly is not guaranteed. Where do you think this deal is headed?
6: Jody, I would be shocked if President Trump approved in any way, shape, or form of this agreement as it is being explained by the Iranian side. Let's remember, it is critical that the IRGC is not allowed to charge tolls or extortion fees on commercial shipping that passes through the Strait of Hormuz. Right now, that is what the Iranians want. That's what they've said they've agreed to with the Omani side. And President Trump has been clear on this the whole time. That's just a non-starter. So I'll be shocked if he approves of this agreement.
1: So President Trump has repeatedly insisted that a deal with Iran could be signed very soon. What is it going to take for that to happen?
6: Well, Jody, you can hear my frustration from miles away. If yes. The day ends in Y, President Trump is promising that a deal is near, and yet where is the deal? Also, we've already had a deal. The moment before the ink even dried, the Iranian regime was already breaking a deal. So I have very low expectations for any new additional breakthrough. I think it'll turn out the same way the last deal turned out. The IRGC will immediately break it, and we'll be back to square one. President Trump must show strength, resolve, and he must apply pressure, military pressure, to this regime before we're going to see any significant capitulation by the IRGC and its leaders in Tehran.
1: Well, he certainly has shown a lot of strength to this point. You would think it would be enough to get their attention that they would listen, and even now saying that if they don't come to the table with a deal, decapitation, I believe, is the word he used. It's pretty strong. That's language they understand. That's language they understand for sure. All right. Peter Duran, adjunct senior fellow at the Foundation for Defense of Democracies. Great, as always, to have you on with us. Thanks for your insight, and really appreciate you joining us today on Washington Watch.
6: Thank you, Jody.
1: All right. Coming up, we've got some good news we want to bring your way. Florida law to protect kids from adult drag shows is officially back on. It's been a roller coaster ride for it, but it's back on. There was a decisive appellate court victory, and we'll discuss all of it, break it down with you on the other side of the break. So stay with us.
7: In the course of human events, it becomes necessary for one people to dissolve the political bands which have connected them with another, and to assume among the powers of the earth
8: the separate and equal station to which the laws of nature
9: and of nature's God entitle them.
10: A decent respect to the opinions of mankind requires that they should declare the causes
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0: Welcome back to Washington Watch. I'm your Friday host, Jody Heiss. So glad to have you with us. A federal appeals court says Florida can enforce its 2023 law that protected minors from attending and being exposed to drag shows. The decision revives the state's law from 2023, the Protection of Children Act. And now that law, by the way, makes it a misdemeanor for an adult to knowingly admit children to drag shows, even if a parent or guardian consents. But a federal judge in Orlando had temporarily blocked that law, saying it was too vague and too broad and thus likely unconstitutional. And the 11th U.S. Court of Appeals agreed and kept the block in place. But Florida asked for a rehearing, which led to a decision earlier this week to overturn that ban. And now businesses, venues, individuals can all face fines and suspensions if they violate the law. Well, joining us now to discuss this is Dylan Fisher. He's chief of staff at Florida Family Voice. Dylan, thanks for joining me on Washington Watch. Great to have you with us. And let me get your reaction to this decision.
1: Jody, well, it's great to be with you. I think it's mixed. It's celebratory, certainly, in the sense that we're grateful that there was sanity that was reached in the court decision. But plainly, it's still pretty disappointing that we're at a place where this is something that has to be litigated as such. It's a pretty sad state of affairs that common sense has so evaporated from the public square that this is even an issue that we're having to discuss. So certainly we celebrate the outcome, and we're grateful for leadership, both of our governor and our attorney general, and of course, in organizations like ourselves at Florida Family Voice that have been able to be a part of this. But at the end of the day, we're dealing with a much bigger issue, and that's the idea that we could even entertain something as drastic as permitting children to enter into set performances and exhibitions. It's untethered from reality, and so there's still a level of disappointment that that's where we're at, but grateful for the result.
0: Absolutely. And you're breaking up on us a little bit. We'll try to get through this. What does this win mean for families specifically and children in Florida?
1: Well, certainly there's the principle of child protection that is central to any functioning and flourishing society. But beyond that, it is a win for families in the sense that we're reclaiming something that's true.
0: Now we're
1: and just.
0: Losing you
1: that's
0: again. That. Can you hear me?
1: I've got you, Jody.
0: All right. This isn't a huge, an enormous story and a big, big win. And I just want to give great compliment to the leadership in Florida that has, from the governor on down, that has had the stick-to-itive nature to just continue pressing this and pressing it after one decision after another. And the decision that came out this week now is one that is going to be a huge win, I'm convinced, not only for the state of Florida, but broader nationally. I believe this is going to set the groundwork. We already have states like Montana and Tennessee, Texas, Arkansas. There are other states that are attempting to restrict adult drag performances for children. And as was just being shared by Dylan, who would ever have thought that we would even be dealing with these type of things? Just a few short years ago, this would never even enter our thought processes that it would be okay to let kids participate in drag performances. But here we are, and this is why it's so critical for the body of Christ to engage in what's happening in our culture and to step up in every way possible to try to tilt the needle, if you will. All right, Dylan, I think we have you back. Can you hear me now?
1: I've got you. Can you hear me?
0: Okay. Yeah. Let me ask you this. I was just talking about while they were getting you back that I think this is setting a pattern that is going to go far beyond Florida. There are other states already trying to do what Florida has done. Do you see this as perhaps a domino effect that could lead the way to other states and potentially national a model to help protect our children?
1: Sure. And frankly, Florida's no stranger to being a blueprint for the rest of the country. And that points back to one thing for certain, and that great leaders like Governor Ron DeSantis and Attorney General James Uthmeyer are a big part of that. When you have bold, principled, effective leadership, things change. And I do think that this is a blueprint. It's something that we're not new to in the state of Florida. But my message to legislators in other states and citizens would be, if you're coming from another state, I would rather be effective than original. And so whatever has worked here in the Sunshine State, there's great blessing, and take it, run with it. Because on the other side of getting these things right, of getting life and marriage and family right, is flourishing. And so we're encouraged by the results in the state, but also grateful for the opportunity that this is an issue that's much bigger than just Florida. This is returning to righteousness and value centered on creation order.
0: Absolutely. Well, listen, I want to say again, thank you, Dylan Fisher, Chief of Staff at Florida Family Voice. Sorry we had difficulties along the way with the connection there, but your stance on this issue is enormous, not only for Florida, but what it means to our entire nation. And I want to thank you and each of the great folks at Florida Family Voice for taking a stand. All right, friends, coming up, we're going to go to New York. Some of you may remember we reported last week about the new physician-assisted suicide law. Well, it's now in effect, and we'll discuss how some Catholic nuns are pushing back on that and others are pushing back. But more broadly, what's at stake in this case? So we'll look through the lens of Scripture and deal with it next.
2: Exodus chapter 9, verse 1 says, "Thus says the Lord God of the Hebrews, let my people go, that they may serve me." You see, America has freedom for a purpose. The question is, are we living by that purpose today? In Scripture, deliverance and freedom is never an end in itself. It is a liberation unto obedience, to worship, and to a covenantal relationship. God's demand to Pharaoh was not freedom for freedom's sake, but freedom so his people could identify with and belong to and serve him. Freedom that is not used to serve God will not endure. One of the founders actually echoed a similar warning. Thomas Jefferson wrote, "Indeed, I tremble for my country when I reflect that God is just and his justice cannot sleep forever." See, the founders understood we as a nation would be accountable to God for what he had granted to us. They sought freedom for a purpose. And that freedom was given to us as a nation for that same purpose, to serve God, to honor him, and to live as a people under his authority. In this 250th anniversary year, we must ask the question, are we living by that purpose today as a nation? Lord, we thank you for the godly foundation and heritage of our states. And Lord, we would return to an understanding of the freedom that you've granted to us, that freedom has a name. His name is Jesus. And freedom has a purpose. It is to honor and glorify you. And I pray that our nation would return to that understanding of the purpose of the freedom that you have granted to us. We thank you, Father. By faith, we pray that we would return to that purpose. In Jesus' name we pray. Amen.
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0: Welcome back to Washington Watch. I'm your Friday host, Jody Heiss. Thanks for tuning in. All right, if you've not already made plans to attend our upcoming Pray, Vote, Stand Summit, now is your chance, and we want to encourage you to take the step right now. The summit, of course, will be taking place September 24th through the 26th at Cornerstone Chapel, just outside of Washington, D.C. in Leesburg, Virginia. An incredible opportunity for you to connect with like-minded believers, people who care about our nation's future. And at the summit, you'll hear from Christian leaders, issue experts, government officials, all of whom are standing firmly for faith, for family, for freedom. If you'd like more details, or better yet, to register, text the word SUMMIT to 67742. All right, and speaking of that, I do want to share some news about our Pray, Vote, Stand chapters. Each week, we're always happy to share how these Pray, Vote, Stand chapter places are growing in additional locations. But this whole PVS chapters initiative is a powerful thing that we believe is going to make a huge impact. And we've got three brand new ones on board: North Orange County, California, Pasco County, Florida, and Lake County, Indiana. Congratulations to these three new PVS chapters. We are excited to have them join this growing initiative of gatherings that are rooted, by the way, in local churches. And these are just, they're committed to prayer. They're committed to biblical engagement and cultural impact. So if you would like more information on these Pray, Vote, Stand chapters and how you can start one or join one, simply text CHAPTERS to 67742, or you can go to frc.org/chapters. Either way, come aboard. This is an exciting initiative, and it's going to make a huge difference. We'd love to have you part of it. All right, as you know by now, at the end of each week, we love to close the program with our weekly worldview segment. And this week is no shortage of news for sure. And I'm glad to have back with me Dr. David Clausen. He's the director of our Center for Biblical Worldview here at Family Research Council. And David, welcome back to Washington Watch. Happy Friday to you.
4: Happy Friday. Great to be with you, Jody.
0: Yeah, we said happy Thursday last week because Friday you were in my home state of Georgia, in Gainesville, Georgia, and I understand that was probably one of the largest worldview workshops that you've had yet. Tell us about it.
4: Oh, Jody, it was so encouraging. I think we had 225 people, not counting about 40 students that they had childcare for. It's actually the Truett McConnell girls volleyball team volunteered their entire Saturday to do the childcare. The pastor, Bucky Kennedy, and his team was just so gracious. And we were excited against the largest one we've had. But it's not just that it was a big crowd that was exciting. It was the hunger that was so evident amongst the people who came, many from the church, but also from the surrounding community, wanting to go deeper, wanting to understand how a biblical worldview applies to the issues of the day. And so it was a long day. I got the privilege to preach the next Sunday morning at Pastor Bucky's church. But it's just so encouraging to just see people have hunger for God's word and how it makes a difference in their life and in the difference really of our whole nation, really.
0: Well, that's great. I've got some other things I want to get to, but we're so excited with what's happening with these biblical worldview programs that are taking place. Where are you going next?
4: Yeah, next weekend, we will actually be in Las Vegas. We're going to be at Fervent Church. Several churches in the area have kind of partnered together to host the Worldview Workshop. So we're so excited. We again, these are important. The reason we do them is we know a worldview is formed, George Barna tells us, by the age of 13. So we're excited. And I would just say if anyone is interested in attending or even hosting a Worldview Workshop, you can just go to frc.org/worldview. There's an interest form you can fill out. But we're just grateful for the hunger we find in so many Christians who want to go deeper, want to apply God's word to the issues of the day.
0: Outstanding. All right, David, last week when you were with me on Thursday, we discussed then about New York's new physician-assisted suicide law. Well, it obviously went into effect this week. But shortly before it took effect, there were some Catholic nuns that sued the state, arguing, and I think this is a powerful argument, that this law would somehow mandate them or force them to become complicit in assisted suicide in violation to their faith, obviously. So what's the background of this particular case, and what do you think is at stake here?
4: Yeah, Jody, as you mentioned earlier this year, New York passed a pretty permissive physician-assisted suicide law. Of course, that's now euphemistically referred to as medical aid in dying. But prior to this law going into effect, you had four orders of Catholic nuns, as well as several Catholic healthcare ministries. Some of these ministries have been around for decades that have been providing care for the elderly, for the sick, for the dying, really across the state of New York. And their ministries, and they make this very clear in their filings, these ministries exist and they're animated by their Christian faith that every life is a gift from God. So they provide medical care, they provide prayer, they provide compassionate accompaniment to these folks who are at the end of their life, and they provide that care till the point of natural death. And what's important is New York's physician-assisted suicide law that went into effect on Monday, it didn't just legalize what's called medical aid in dying. It contains provisions, Jody, that require groups like these Catholic nuns and these Catholic healthcare ministries to actually provide counseling to people about physician-assisted suicide. There's requirements that where these groups would have to actually help people qualify for some of these lethal drugs and even refer them to providers who'd be willing to prescribe these drugs. And so thankfully, before the law went into effect, you did have a federal judge enter in a temporary injunction that was agreed to by the state, so that's good, but will prevent New York from enforcing these kinds of requirements against these ministries, at least while the lawsuit moves forward. And so I would just say simply, Jody, what's at stake is, of course, much larger than this one case. The question really is going to boil down to is whether the government can compel a religious organization or a church or an order of nuns to participate in conduct that directly violates their religious convictions. These sisters, these nuns, they don't believe that the answer to suffering is suicide. And that's a conviction that comes from Scripture. That's really what's at stake in this case.
0: Yeah, and that's what's so disturbing in this case. The whole question as to whether or not government can require religious ministries or faith-based people to participate in conduct that violates their faith, that is a major religious liberty issue. And I'm so grateful that they led the way in this lawsuit. But boy, it's just disturbing to watch this. David, let me switch gears with you. You wrote an opinion piece in World about the reality stages a comeback, and you're really referring to a recent Gallup poll that reported a declining support on same-sex marriage and other LGBTQ-type policies. And I know we've discussed a lot of this back and forth in poll numbers on the program before, but your article goes beyond just the data and the polling and addresses the question as to why public opinion appears to be shifting. So unfold that for us. I think that's a great article and something that we need to hear.
4: Yeah, the data itself is interesting, that support for gay marriage is actually the lowest it's been in 6 years. Only 65% of Americans support same-sex marriage. That's still, of course, a majority, but that is the lowest it's been in years. That's fueled specifically by Republicans. Republican support is the lowest it's been, again, in almost 10 years. And so that's driven, of course, by a couple of things. And so in the article you're referring to, I think there's three reasons why support for kind of the whole panoply of LGBT issues, whether it's the moral status of gay and lesbian relations or transgenderism, same-sex marriage. I think all these issues are connected. I think Americans are realizing that family, marriage, and children, these all go together. And when you redefine something as basic and as central to civilization as marriage, you're going to start having other issues as well. So, yeah, in the article, Jody, I mentioned three things that I think would maybe point to why the LGBT position across the board is beginning to decline. Number one, I would say, is the overreach of the transgender ideologues. I think Americans are beginning to reconsider some of the assumptions of the whole LGBT framework because of a couple of issues where the transgender ideologues have really overreached women's sports and gender interventions for minor children. I think even liberal parents are saying, my goodness, I don't want my young daughter to have to go into a changing room or a facility with a man. So I think that's one issue. Number two, I would say we know that our law is inherently pedagogical, and President Trump deserves credit within weeks of taking office, really prioritizing several executive orders that restore common sense and sanity. Think of his executive orders related to the military, barring those with gender dysphoria from serving, the women's sports issue, making sure it's illegal for what he called chemical castration to be put on young people. And so we know that, again, the law is inherently pedagogical. Public policy doesn't merely reflect culture, it also helps shape it. And so I think that's a major cause. And then finally, Jody, I would say, I think most importantly, the victims of the sexual revolution are increasingly being heard. Women who had to compete against biological males like Riley Gaines, detransitioners like Chloe Cole, who are telling us what it was really like to get a double mastectomy as a teenager. Children's rights organizations like Them Before Us are starting to speak out about the real cost of redefining family and marriage and sexuality. And so again, as these stories become more widely known, I think many Americans are simply starting to reconsider some ideas that they once accepted without scrutiny.
0: Yeah, and we're seeing it right now play out in front of our eyes with Sophie Cunningham with the WNBA. I mean, more and more of these stories, like you say, are certainly coming to the forefront, and they all are having an impact. And that leads me, let me get your take on this, David, because I think at the end of the day, this is the most important question for our viewers and listeners. But you deal with this in the conclusion of your article about the moment we have now in history as believers. This is an opportunity for believers with truth and grace to step in to this whole debate and to bring truth into it. So let me ask you, where are believers? What is this moment in history? What can the body of Christ do as it relates to this issue?
4: Yeah, a guiding truth from Scripture for me in all of my engagement in public policy issues is Ephesians 4:15, where Paul exhorts believers to speak the truth in love. We need love and we need truth. And so, again, I think it is fantastic that it appears more and more people are beginning to understand that the transgender kind of moral revolution is unsustainable. This is good news that people are beginning to kind of go back to a reality-respecting, created-order perspective on some of these issues. But I would say, as believers, we should never become triumphalistic just because public opinion begins to shift. Because we, of course, we're the people, Jody, that know that public opinion polls never actually determine what is true. But a public opinion poll like this does reveal a moment when more and more people are beginning to perhaps reconsider ideas they may have previously taken for granted. And so I think this moment, Jody, to answer the question directly, gives us an opportunity to do what Peter exhorts us to do, actually in 1 Peter 3:15, which is really to be prepared to give an answer for the hope that we have. Peter tells us to do that, of course, with gentleness and respect. But this moment, and I think maybe more and more friends and neighbors are willing to listen to us than maybe they were a few years ago. When we talk about these issues of gender and sexuality and marriage, I think we have the privilege of perhaps explaining God's design for marriage and sexuality and gender, helping people realize this is not something that is arbitrary. It's actually rooted in creation itself. Ultimately, something like marriage actually reflects God's love and his wisdom for human flourishing. And so I would say this moment really, I think, is an opportunity, because this, the assumptions of the sexual revolution are beginning to actually receive long overdue scrutiny. Again, I think we have an opportunity to point people, to point our family, to point our friends, to point our neighbors to the goodness of God's created order, and ultimately to the hope of the gospel. So that's, again, I think a moment that we're in right now that we, whether we're Christian leaders, pastors, Christian parents, need to make sure that we are taking this moment to disciple and catechize, because people, I think, are looking right now for the truth.
0: Yeah, absolutely. When all the different philosophies and beliefs and isms face us, you know, as we said earlier in the program, it's like we're dealing with things now we never would have dreamed we'd be dealing with, even just a few short years ago. And when the scripture tells us to be ready to give an answer, sometimes it's hard to be ready in advance.

0: always great to have you with us. Thank you so much for joining us. Have a wonderful weekend. All right, friends, one last time before we go, let me share about our Pray, Vote, Stand Summit coming up September 24th through the 26th. 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
2: 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Thank you. 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
3: Hello, and welcome to North Dakota Family Matters. I'm your host, Mark Jortsma with North Dakota Family Alliance, and today's talk is entitled, Freedom from Religion? Freedom from religion. That's a rather odd concept, don't you agree? However, there actually is an organization that advocates for just such an agenda. It's called Freedom from Religion Foundation, FFRF. Many good Christian leaders, organizations, and schools have received intimidating letters for everything from an elected leader tweeting inspiring Bible verses to cities with public Christmas displays or government officials beginning public meetings in prayer or even talking about Jesus on the floor of their legislature. FFRF is an atheist organization, not surprisingly, and it's based in Wisconsin. It's known for targeting small towns that have Christmas displays, city council meetings open in prayer, and student-led graduation prayers, banking on these small communities lacking the resources necessary to defend themselves in potential litigation. You could say they're America's reliable Grinch. Typical FFRF tactics include sending threatening letters to city councils, public officials, small schools, or others, demanding that prayers, religious speech or expression, or public displays with religious components be removed. FFRF often sees success with these letters because these small communities, such as the many here in North Dakota, don't want to engage in costly litigation or simply can't afford to. Thus, FFRF often doesn't even need to go to court if it can bully small towns with its demands. The most important thing we can tell you is this. The First Amendment applies to everyone in the United States, whether you're a student, teacher in a public school, or government official. This means that you don't surrender your basic rights to free speech or freedom to exercise your religion when you work for a city, become a state or U.S. senator or representative, or walk through the schoolhouse door. As with the intent of the Founding Fathers who crafted our federal constitution, North Dakota was never intended to be a place with freedom from religion.
4: Stupid wrong man. Unfollowing Skillet. Totally stink. Nobody likes Skillet, dude. What a bunch of redneck.
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